0: When the world is just too much, turn it off and turn on positive, encouraging K-Love.
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6: Welcome to the Around the House Show, your trusted source for everything about your home. Thanks for joining me today. We've got a fun one ahead. We're talking here with Robert Thomas from the Pacific Legal Foundation. These are the guys that help you protect your property rights and everything around your home like that. Welcome to Around the House, brother.
7: Thank you very much, Eric. I appreciate it.
6: Thanks for coming on today, man. I love what you guys are doing. And I just found you guys recently because it popped across my social media feed. And I went, ooh, more people fighting for the little guy. And so, of course, I reached out and said, I want to have you guys on the show because I love to see that you're helping homeowners and other people out there as well.
7: Wonderful. That's great news. And we, not long ago, we're the oldest of, first of all, let me go back and say that our primary mission is to represent property owners and others for free in court to test cases where their governments, local and distant, are infringing on their property rights. And so we've been around. I'm glad you found us recently, but I'll say that we've been around for more than half a century, originating down here in California, but now I have lawyers in my property rights group nationwide from coast to coast and from time to time beyond coast. So we've had cases in Puerto Rico, Alaska, Hawaii, other places. So across all 50 states and territories. So I'm really glad you found us.
6: Yeah, thanks, man. And I think it might've been one of the things I've been talking about on the radio from time to time is, for instance, like the California Coastal Commission, they're legendary and kind of making up their own rules and going along the way, especially right now with, I got a buddy that was an architect who lost his, he was in one of the mobile homes and the view homes in the Pacific Palisades there looking right down the beach. So he's got years ahead before they even think of putting something back on there if they do. But it's been fascinating following that and everything else that's going down there, or quite frankly, what's not going on down there.
7: It's interesting for us here in California to see how the Coastal Commission, statewide agency with broad jurisdiction within the coastal zone, a few hundred yards inland from the coast, but the tentacles reach further, which we've known about for years here, for decades, and have considered sort of one of the biggest offenders when it comes to reasonable exercise of our property rights, how because of the Southern California fires and other events lately has really resonated. And now people outside of California are beginning to see, how can that be? Or they're beginning to ask those type of questions that we've asked and challenged for many, many years. One of the very first cases that Pacific Legal Foundation took on and won was against the California Coastal Commission, and a case in 1987 that went up from Southern California, went up to the U.S. Supreme Court, and the U.S. Supreme Court pretty decisively smacked down a Coastal Commission's attempt to stretch its jurisdiction and use its power to force homeowners to give up a property for something as simple as straightforward and simple as, oh, I want to tear down a beach bungalow and put up a house. In a case called Nolan against California Commission, California Coastal Commission was our very first big win. And so that agency has been on our radar since at least 1987. And it is very interesting to us that the excesses of that agency are now being recognized outside of the Golden State.
6: Yeah. Yeah. It's crazy. And you're right. I've been following that Coastal Commission for a number of years, just kind of watching stuff because in my business and remodeling and design, you kind of watch that stuff. And

0: see how it goes. And every time, I mean, even the latest stuff that you guys have, the new case that you guys have been working on, I was kind of reading through that real quick. And what they're, I think they're asking for the homeowner to be able to tear their house down at a moment's notice and basically give their rights away as homeowners just to get approval or a potential approval a new house.
1: Exactly. And again, it's one of those things that until you see it almost in writing, that it's kind of hard to believe that that would come out of our government that's supposed to be there, chosen by us, working for us. I mean, if you, it's in this 250th birthday of the United States, we have to go back and remember that if we ever wondered what the whole purpose of government was, well, 250 years ago, they actually wrote it down in a document and said the whole purpose of government is to protect people's life, liberty, and property and their pursuit of happiness. So government's supposed to be there to help us, but it does seem a lot these days that government's there designed, its purpose is to do something else, and it isn't protect us. Exactly. In the case you mentioned, one of the conditions of, okay, we'll give you permission to do X, Y, and Z, but in return for that, you have to agree to bind yourself and future owners to tear down your house. Excuse me, tear out the improvements and tear down your house if the commission in the future thinks you should. And that just seems insane until you read it in writing, and there it is, plain as day.
0: Yeah.
1: And so we're taking that on almost right after we closed the books on one of our biggest wins in decades against the Coastal Commission. In, of all places, the California Supreme Court. We did not have to go to the U.S. Supreme Court on our latest
0: win. Wow.
1: But just last month, beat the California Supreme, or in the California Supreme Court, ruled for us unanimously. A small, modest little home builder in Central California had received the permission from the county. He was out. He wasn't inside any city. So he looked for permissions like you do in unincorporated areas, looked for approvals from the county. And the county, which had a long history with this guy, and he had made some very modest home development, single family residences, and had actually followed through and done everything the right way. So the county was pretty familiar with this guy. And said, yeah, you can continue on that project and build two more homes. Well, the Coastal Commission got wind of it. And then, this is one of those things that until you see it in writing, it kind of makes no sense. Under California law, any two coastal commissioners can appeal another government agency's approval of a permit in the coastal zone to themselves. It's like judge, jury, and executioner, right? We tend to think, no, the judge should not be the prosecutor. But under the California system, two coastal commissioners can object and say, we appeal the local government's approvals to the very commission that we sit on. And that's what happened here. And that there was a fight. And it was essentially a fight where the two wolves are deciding over which of them gets to eat the lamb, in a sense. The county saying, no, we have jurisdiction to decide this issue and what we say goes. The commission saying, no, we're the ultimate deciders of what goes on in the coastal zone. And after a very long process, our client was vindicated. The property owner, the home builder of the California Supreme Court unanimously said that, oh, no, Coastal Commission, butt out. You're exceeding your jurisdiction. You're not supposed to be doing that type of thing. Local county, you have the authority to decide these things. You decided that he should be allowed to build and get out of the way. And it ordered the California Coastal Commission to dismiss its own appeal and let these permits go into effect. So we think that one, pretty significant win after a long period where California courts were very much in rule in favor of the Coastal Commission. So that gives us some, lets us take heart that this latest case, the courts will see it in much the same way.
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3: Finally, maybe getting, as one columnist put it down here, a reckoning of on its excessive use of its own power.
4: No kidding. And it's not just California. I mean, I'm in Oregon up here. My little brother and I have a beach house out in Cannon Beach, Oregon out there. And small town politics, man. You got hotel owners that are on the city council that want to shut down as many of the short-term rentals as they can. And they just passed one that I'm furious about where we can't use our fire pit because we are renting short-term rentals a few times a year, and they have outlawed the use of fire pits for anyone that is renting to anyone short-term rental. So my neighbor across the street can use his fire pit perfectly fine. Here's the crazy part. The city-owned RV park next to propane tanks and fireable and fire-prone RVs, and I'm an RV owner, that's perfectly okay to use it there. But if you're renting short-term and you're the homeowner, you can't use a fire pit in the city.
3: So it doesn't, let me get this straight. It doesn't say, well, someone's renting your property short-term, they can't use the fire pit. But for the other 364 days of the year that you live there and don't rent it to somebody else, because you rent it that one day to somebody else, then you can't use the fire pit.
4: Correct. 100%.
3: Okay, well, that makes a whole lot of no sense to me.
4: Let's right?
3: Put it that way. And yet the city apparently doesn't have those concerns because in its own, when it rents out space, hey, no problem. Is it correct that they think you're going to be renting to arsonists? I mean, what's the problem?
4: And on top of that, there's zero history of fire pit structure fires or anything like that. There's nothing in recent history that has come up that I can even search in the news and find. So there's just no story there. But it's the personal interests, it seems, from my opinion at least, of the people that are living in the city that are like, oh no, we're gonna control this because they want their hotels to be full. And if they can have a fire pit at their hotels, that's the crazy part.
3: I did okay in high school history, and I should have stuck with that maybe. But the reason I bring that up is that this all stems back 100 years. Where does this come from? People always ask me that. How come a government can come up with all sorts of things that make no sense? And I tell them it started at least with respect to property regulation and the limitations on the uses of property about 100 years ago with the advent of something we're very familiar with now, municipal zoning. Before that, governments restricted people's uses for what were harmful uses. You couldn't make use of it. Nobody has the right to make use of their property in a way that is potentially harmful to somebody else or harms the public. And that notion goes back 1,000 years. And then about 100 years ago, local governments started codifying that principle rather than leaving it up to individual homeowners saying, hey, my neighbor is running a garbage dump on their property and they shouldn't be able to do that because it interferes with my use, and allowing the courts to take care of those problems. Municipalities started this thing called zoning where they said, okay, this part of town is the residential zone. Here's the height limits. Here's the use limits. You can't make a commercial use in a residential zone. And here's the other thing too, setbacks, right? You can't build, you may own the square footage, but you can't build out to the lot line. You got to set it back for various reasons.
4: But you could on the north side of the street, but not on the south side of the street.
3: Yeah.
4: And that's where that stuff gets a little crazy.
3: And yeah, exactly. And you can see it in some instances where, okay, height limitations initially came about because the fire truck ladders couldn't reach up more than 3 stories. Oh, okay. Well, then maybe 3 stories should be our height limit in this town. Oh, that makes some sense. And we didn't know about sprinklers and things like that, or setbacks. Well, things like fire trucks had to go between buildings in order to put out structure fires. And so you wanted some space between buildings and not lot lines, buildings built right next to each other with no gap. But over time, like everything else, sort of mission creep, let's call it, sets in, and the setback itself becomes something that maybe has its own, it's there for its own purposes almost. Well, anyway, this was challenged 100 years ago in a case out of Ohio. And the owner said, hey, these restrictions that you're putting me into these zones kind of arbitrarily really impact my property rights, because you haven't shown that I'm doing anything harmful. It's one thing to say I can't do harmful things with my property. That's no infringement on property rights. But to simply say, hey, this is the residential parts of town, and in that case, village of Euclid, now the city of Euclid, a suburb of Cleveland, said no apartment buildings. And when challenged on that, the city claimed that apartment buildings were harmful and detrimental to the health of the community, which is today, 100 years later, almost a laughable rationale. But in the end, the Supreme Court held that if there's any sort of rational relationship between the restriction and the furtherance of what the court called the public health, safety, welfare, or morals. And it's not hard to see how you can, almost anything is going to qualify on that standard.
4: Yeah, just depending on stance. It passes
3: constitutional muster. And we've lived with what we lawyers call the rational basis test. If there's any rational basis for the restrictions, courts take a hand-off approach. And that's the answer I give to people when they say, these things make no sense to us. How can they possibly, these regulations be upheld? Aren't they unconstitutional? And I said, talk to the Supreme Court in 1926.
4: Yeah.
3: And see about changing that. And that's one of our missions that we do at PLF, is we have cases and are looking for other cases that are challenging that 100-year-old standard. We said what may have made sense 100 years ago doesn't make sense today. And zoning laws and similar types of restrictions, micromanaging your ability to use your property in what seem like obviously reasonable ways, really does infringe on your property rights. And the burden should be on the government, not the homeowner. The burden should be on the government to show that its restrictions on your uses are necessary and will actually result in improvement of the or protection of the public health, safety, and welfare, and not on the owner, where it is now under this Euclid case. It should not be on the owner to prove that, what I'm doing won't harm this. It seems that the burdens are distributed all wrong. And so, we're trying to change that.
4: Yeah. I just saw an interesting one happen locally, and I'm talking blocks away from my house. So the city and the county, a couple cities and counties, are going to take this little narrow road that goes between houses and make it a thoroughfare, because we are a state of, we have the urban growth boundaries, which says you can build here, you can't build here, that kind of stuff. So this road was going to go through and people were going to lose all their backyards. I mean, it was going to be a fence 3 feet off the back of their house kind of thing as they go through. Because
2: Around the House, we'll be right back.
5: Do you hear that? And that? And that? 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And to this United Way volunteer, nothing sounds better. 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
8: SRN News, I'm Mary Rose.
7: Defense Secretary Pete Hegseth is urging European leaders to remain vigilant against the threat of dangerous ideologies posed by modern-day immigration. Speaking at an American cemetery in Normandy Saturday, Hegseth warned Western allies beaches are now being stormed by boatloads of immigrants bringing different ideologies to the continent. The Pentagon chief was in France to mark the 82nd anniversary of D-Day, the Allied invasion that ultimately led to the defeat of Nazi Germany and the end of World War II. Golden Tempo is the winner of the 158th Belmont Stakes. The horse took first in the Kentucky Derby earlier this year, and Renegade took third, Commandment took second. Trainer Cherie DeVoe is now the first female trainer to win two. This is SRN News.
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4: So they're going to have to go through some farmland and along the river a little bit. The homeowner, which I think she, and I could be wrong here, but I think she might have been elderly, or she donated her riverfront property to be a wetland reserve. Well, the county rule says you can't put a road through a wetland reserve. It has to be 100 yards away. That killed that project. And I was like, wow, somebody used the wetland rules back against them to stop a project. And I went, extreme, but wow, interesting.
3: We've seen that not only from the federal government enforcing, say, the Clean Water Act and stretching it way beyond what Congress laid out. Congress back in the, people forget, it was the Nixon administration that proposed the Clean Water Act. And it was a comprehensive but limited to certain things that the federal government has jurisdiction over, waters of the United States. And over time, like a lot of other things, that mission creep set in and stretched the notion of waters of the United States to, was at one point there was actually something called the migratory bird rule. It was considered that if your pond in your backyard, ducks on their way north and south landed in there, that was considered a water of the United States, therefore subject to Clean Water Act jurisdiction, when it was just this pond in your backyard.
4: Yeah.
3: The Supreme Court knocked that one down. And then the most recent sort of knockdown of that was, again, one of our cases involving a property in Idaho where the only connection to an actual thing you might deem navigable waters of the United States was subsurface. We're all connected, I guess, but, you know, it was never Congress's intention. So there's those. You also have a lot of, we have 50 states doing a lot of similar type of restrictions and regulations on those. And then layer on top of that things that are now becoming vogue, these things called wildlife corridors to allow deer and the antelope play across your property. And as they migrate, they need a path and you cannot build in the path. So it's a no build zone on your property that follows deer trails, I guess. And we've been dealing with some of those. Speaking of Cannon Beach, there's also one that's popped up in the news lately about, I understand Cannon Beach is near a beach. Let's put it that way.
4: Yep.
3: And because of that sand in the wintertime, because of the tides and the winds and the weather, blows up onto people's property and starts collecting. Well, for the longest time, the Oregon, I think it's the Department of Environment, issued permits to people to clear off the sand. But recently, apparently, there's been a change of heart somewhere in the department, because now these permits that have been issued for years, allowing property owners not only to clear their own land from the sand and their houses to keep them from getting buried in Lawrence of Arabia dunes, I suppose, we're also clearing out the public access ways to and from the beach.
4: Yeah.
3: Allow the public to get to the beach, and we're burying those paths in sand. And the owners are like, yeah, we'll clear those out too, because we're Oregonians and we appreciate the ability for the public to get to the beach. Well, yeah. For some reason, they shut them down and said, no, you can't do that. So meanwhile, all this publicly owned sand is piling up on the homeowners.
4: It's even so worse than that, because I'm watching it in Cannon Beach, because it's right behind the beach house that we have there. It's we're a block off the beach. Well, 20 years ago, I think, and I could be wrong on the time, it could be 30, but they went in and planted some grasses in front of the beach houses just to kind of keep things going and to keep that sand from moving around as much. Well, the problem was that it's a now considered an invasive plant species. It's not supposed to be there. Well, this sand is now grown up because, as sand does when it starts to collect, it keeps collecting. And now there's this huge sand dune. So all these homes that had a beautiful view of the beach now look like grasses in sand. They wanted to clean that out and level it back out and restore it the way it's supposed to. Except now there's some bird or something that's living in there and they can't go in and do that. And so they won't let them touch it. But habitat for something. And now all of a sudden they can't go in and do anything with it. And it's just burying the homes. And so it's even a step beyond that. It's the bird species is going to get hurt if you remove that. But at the same time, every year that gets a foot or two taller. And now these people's homes, which were view homes, are really view homes anymore.
3: Right. They're sitting behind a sand dune.
4: Yeah, exactly.
3: Right. And it's getting taller every year. And they can't, at some point, it's going to come onto their property as well. So, yeah.
4: Absolutely.
3: You and I could talk all day about various situations that seem utterly ridiculous and yet are either not subject to challenge or the courts have upheld government action. And that's like, for us, it presents a target-rich environment in that sense, right? We have no shortage of people calling us up and saying, hey, I hear you work for free. Here's a case I have that might fit the agenda. Including not only just sort of generically property rights, but also specifically about homes that U.S. and Oregon constitutions expressly protecting property, private property and property. But most of the U.S. Constitution and the state constitutions also protect homes specifically in an area that a lot of people don't think about that I would like to put on your radar as well, since you're about the home, right? Searches and seizures, right? We tend to think of, oh, hey, come back with a warrant, man, as sort of a thing, a criminal law type of right, a right not to be searched and seized, subject to police and other seizure by without some probable cause and a warrant issued by a judge, right? A judge looks at it and say, yeah, there's a good chance you're going to find the murder weapon on this guy's property. And here's a warrant to go find it, to go look for it and find it. But what we're seeing more and more now is what we call administrative or blanket warrants where in order to get some license to do an occupation, that you have to agree to warrantless, unannounced searches at any time government, zoning, or other inspectors want to come in and search your records. And in a time where more and more of us are working out of our houses, that implicates the right. And what's nice about the U.S. Constitution in particular, it says not only is your property protected, your persons, homes, houses, and effects are protected against unreasonable searches and seizures. Yes. But we see this more and more. And so you have physical therapists who work out of their home saying in return for a license, you've got to open, be available for inspection unannounced anytime, or you mentioned short-term rental operators. We see that as well, saying as a condition of getting this license from the government to operate your business, you got to open your records, your houses, we're going to be able to come in and look around, see if there's any violations of law. And so I wanted to put that on your radar as well, because that we've got a textual basis in the Constitution says your home, your house is protected.
4: Yep.
3: So
4: and that's clearly written. There's no doubt about that.
3: No, there is. There, at least in my mind, there isn't.
4: Yeah, I mean, to me, that's black and white. That's how I see that one. Right. And another case that
3: Not so much. So that's what our job is as Pacific Legal Foundation.
4: I'm watching a court case play out because I owned a home by this lake, and here in Oregon, we have Lake Oswego, which is south of Portland. And that one's been going on for a number of years because it's a private lake. When I purchased my house, I had a portion of the lake that I owned. It's on my deed to my home. So, and it added value to it because I had beach rights. I had boat rights. I had all these things I could do. This has been for over 50 years, probably close to 100 years. This has been a private lake. It was a tiny lake that they were using for a big iron mill before, and people started putting their cabins around it. And when they did that and they incorporated the city, so many houses around owned part of that lake because it was done over private property, and that's how they maintained the lake and all the other stuff. Well, now the state is saying that, well, shoot, that's not a private lake. All our waterways are navigable and public, including your private lake that they own, but they're not paying anyone for taking away their, I mean, that added $40,000 to the price of my home.
2: Around the House, we'll be right back.
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4: Your local, let's call it your local newspaper. They maybe don't want to step on the toes of the local commissioners. And hey, let's do a little tiny story on the back of the B section or something. And yeah, you know, bury it where nowadays it's
3: facility, right? Yeah. Where they have the weekly menu at the of the senior facility or the school.
4: Exactly. Yeah. It's buried in there and they covered it. But really, now I think somebody posted up on TikTok and it's out there.
3: Boom. Right. And we see that, too, with the willingness of lawyers, right? Mm-hmm. Or clients, let's say. And for the longest time before I came to this, the nonprofit that I work for now as a lawyer, that vibe was definitely there. You had clients who had multiple projects maybe underway, and you didn't want to be the guy that sues the city because they did a bad thing with respect to project A, because you got project B, C, D, and E there. But if you challenge them on A, there's at least a feeling that B, C, D, and E are going to end up in the later box or in purgatory someplace. And so there's that as well. And there is a sense that sometimes local law firms may not want to do that, which is why our outfit, one of the reasons our outfit was formed, is we don't have those kind of ties, right? We're not from the area, generally speaking. And so we're not bound to say we're worried about the political relationships with the local governments and appeasing them. We can look for cases that are good cases to develop and shape the law the right way, regardless of what impacts they may have.
4: Yeah, it makes sense. You're not trying to step on, you're not worried about stepping on Jim and Tina's making up names down at the city hall. You're not worried about stepping on their toes because you got a barbecue with them next weekend.
3: Precisely. Precisely.
4: Makes sense.
3: And we think that's helped. I mean, in terms of making the law more predictable, more uniform, more, let's say, government actions conforming to the requirements that you read either in state laws or the U.S. Constitution or other places. The whole idea of having these laws here is to make it so you and I know how to shape our behavior in a way that's predictable and maybe we hope is least burdensome. But boy, you've got to be a lawyer just to if you want to do some remodelings on your house, not only have to be your own GC, you got to go be a lawyer too, right? At your own risk. Right. You move a piece of dirt that's wrong and it turns out that it's part of wetlands. Better call me up because the U.S. attorney could be knocking on your door. And I thought I had a dirt field. And there's literally a case like that from 15 years ago at the U.S. Supreme Court. Farmer plowed what every picture I've ever seen looks like just some fields for his crops. Well, it turns out that it was deemed wetlands under government regulations, and so he got criminally charged with violation of the Clean Water Act.
4: Yeah, it's crazy. It's crazy. Yeah. It's everywhere. I mean, it's just like here with we pulled every permit we needed to on that Cannon Beach House remodel, and the inspection for the permit for the short-term rental permit that we had to do was 10 times the inspection of the building department and the electrical department. And it's like, wow, way deeper inspection than even what the building department was doing.
3: Yeah, so. There was a study released not too long ago about why are the median home price in California, something like $900,000. Well, $200,000 or more of that is regulatory the costs of regulatory compliance. And yeah, I'm not saying, and we're not saying that we should just be the Wild West and just build whatever you want. But there's got to be some kind of limits to that because it's forcing people out. California had this massive out-migration of people moving to places that are less burdensome, have less burdensome regulatory scheme, a little more freedom. Florida's a prime example. Texas is a prime example. But, you know, when you lose your young people to other states because they can't afford to live there, unless they live in two or three generation households with their grandpa and grandma, something's off kilter. That should tell you something's off kilter. So that's what motivates us in many circumstances is we're trying to, you know, ultimately, yeah, we're interested in shaping government behavior to the requirements of law, but also to the sort of the real consequences of not doing so. And that's like, yeah, my house. I can't afford a house because it's $1.2 million in my neighborhood. If I want to live in the neighborhood I've lived in with my mom and dad all my life, when it comes time to leave the nest, I can't afford to do so.
4: Yeah. Well, that's crazy. I mean, like here, for instance, they just put a hold on it because everybody's been leaving Portland, same kind of thing. Yeah. But as of a year ago, if you were going to go pull a permit to build a house on an existing lot that maybe had a burned down house or something on it, you could spend $90,000 on permit fees because you had to give money to transit, to the parks, to water, and all of those little hoops to jump in to fund all these other little pet projects. But nonetheless, it still added $90,000 to the price of a house.
3: Yeah, they're a very famous case, and I always mistake how to pronounce this town in Oregon. Tigard,
4: right next door to me.
3: Oh, well, very, very, very famous case along Fano Creek that went to the U.S. Supreme Court on those permitting fees. And the court said, struck down the city's attempt to impose said not only did you have to give up some fees, but you guys should give up a portion of your properties for a bike path hardware store wanted to do a little renovation. And so the city said, as a condition of that, you got to give up a bike path along the creek. And the owner was like, what is what I'm doing have to do with a bike path? And the city's response was, well, we can. That's why.
4: Yep. I forgot about that until you mentioned it. I remember that because I remember that hitting a number of years back, and that's exactly what it was. Fano Creek Trail, which goes right up the road from me. So
3: ever on the trail,
4: yep.
3: One of the conditions when the owner finally wins and the city says, okay, cry uncle and we tap out, what do you want, owner? The owner said, well, help me pay some of my attorney's fees, and I want you to put a plaque on the bike path that said, with the case name and citation from the U.S. Supreme Court to remind people of that. It's very famous among us dirt lawyers, and we go there and take pictures of the plaque that's set into the ground right there on the bike path.
4: Okay, I think for this episode, I'm going to have to go find that and use that as our cover.
3: There you go. There you go. I can give you the GPS coordinates.
4: There we go. I think I know where it is because it's right over by the pub that's there too. That's on the trail. So it's right in that same area. I
3: forget what the main street is through town where it crosses the bike path.
4: Yep.
3: It used to be an Ace Hardware.
4: 100%.
3: It's no longer anymore because the owners passed away. But one of the things that Mrs. Dolan said she wanted before at the end of the case was she wanted that plaque to remind people, and there it is. So it's really neat. I don't know why. It's just it's not this spectacular national park, but we kind of go there and pay homage to her anytime we're in the neighborhood.
4: Absolutely. Well, Robert, we're running out of time, brother. What is the best way to people to find you guys if they have a case, if they want to donate to the cause and help support you guys? How do they do that?
3: You're talking my language. The easiest, best place is like everything else on the web, www.pacificlegal.org, or just hit your search engines and say, find me Pacific Legal Foundation. You're going to find us. We have a place where we say, if you have questions, comments, a potential case you want us to evaluate free of charge, give us some details. Let us know how to find you. Tell us what's going on and hit send, and it'll come to us. I get those every day. We love talking to people and evaluating their cases. We may not be able to take every case that comes along, but we're very happy to take a look at it without charging legal fees. So find out what we do. There's a donation place for donations. We live 100% on donations. And our donors have very generously allowed us to go out and do things and fight the good fight. So anything. Most of our donors are small donors. They're not big corporate donors, that sort of thing. So most of our funding comes through smaller, modest, individual donations. Everything helps.
4: There's a big safety orange.
3: Yeah, the government litigates without budget, except it's your money. If you have to hire private lawyers, one of the first things I used to do was to tell a lot of clients, I want to take your case as a private lawyer, but I can't because it makes no economic sense to take your case. And the government's going to sit there and string you out till you bleed out economically. We don't worry about that with PLF. If the principle is good, if the case is good, we're in, we stay the course. You don't worry about budget.
4: Robert, thank you for coming on the show, man. I love what you guys are doing, Pacific Legal Foundation. Robert H. Thomas, brother, thanks for coming on today and educating everybody. I love this.
3: Eric, it's a pleasure to have met you and to talk a little shop with you for the last hour. I appreciate it.
4: Thanks, brother. I'm Eric G. You've been listening to Around the

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9: News this hour from Town Hall. I'm Mary Rose. There are reports of intercepted Iranian missiles and drones targeted at Bahrain and Kuwait.
10: Air raid sirens in Bahrain as Iranian missiles and drones head for Gulf neighbors, including Kuwait. Bahrain's government says those missiles were intercepted and called on Iran to immediately cease attacks on its Gulf neighbors. The statement came hours after the U.S. military said it shot down Iranian ballistic missiles and drones launched toward the Strait of Hormuz and Gulf Arab allies on Friday, and struck some of the Islamic Republic's coastal surveillance radar sites in response. I'm Julie Walker.
9: President Trump gave a speech and met with farmers in Wisconsin in a preview of what his midterm campaigning might look like.
11: We love the farmers. We love everything about your state.
12: The president described the Republican Party as the only option for farmers.
11: As president, I fought for the American farmer like no one has ever fought before. Nobody's like, I'm up here today. I don't need this. I got elected. I got elected. I'm here because I like the farmer.
12: Trump has scheduled a weekend at his estate in Bedminster, New Jersey, and will then attend Game 3 of the NBA Finals in New York Monday night. I'm Jennifer King.
9: The body of an Auburn University student who had been missing in Japan for a week has been found. James Higginbotham was on a family trip when he disappeared, leading to a search by police and local volunteers. He was last seen at the Kyoto train station on May 29th. His mother, Nancy, shared on social media Saturday that his body had been found by a volunteer search and rescue group. His mother said he had walked away from his parents after she used ChatGPT to help find restaurants and sites in the area, as he was opposed to AI. More on these stories at townhall.com.
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9: NASA on Friday temporarily ordered astronauts to take shelter during repairs to fix a fresh leak aboard the International Space Station.
8: The five astronauts moved into the SpaceX capsule that is docked at the station while cosmonauts worked to fix the leak, which is on the Russian side of the orbiting laboratory. NASA spokesperson Bethany Stevens said via X the decision was made out of an abundance of caution. The crew left the capsule and returned to regular operations after repair work was paused. That part of the space station has suffered from cracks and leaks over the years. NASA and Roscosmos decided to do a more extensive repair after fresh problems were found. Bernie Bennett reporting.
9: The screwworm fly is detected in Texas decades after the cattle threat was largely eradicated in the U.S. The U.S. Department of Agriculture confirmed Wednesday that the New World screwworm fly has reached South Texas. Breaking news and analysis at townhall.com. World Cup fans who thought they scored free tickets, well, they'll now have to pay full price.
13: FIFA has canceled World Cup tickets issued to about 60 fans who mistakenly got them for free because of a website error during the checkout process. Soccer's ruling body issued a statement saying it regrets the error and any inconvenience caused, adding that those tickets remain reserved for the fans who were affected to buy at the agreed price. The tickets were sold through the official World Cup site on May 21st. It's the latest glitch in an often controversial World Cup ticketing program. The Attorneys General of New York and New Jersey are investigating FIFA for possible violations of consumer protection laws. I'm Marcela Sanchez.
9: Taylor Swift has released a new song for Disney and Pixar's Toy Story 5 called I Knew It, I Knew You.

0: know, my rabbit didn't run away after all.
1: Oh, your hair is so long, I think you better take your shirt off, Clem.
0: Okay. There you are.
1: Hey, what's that tattooed on your chest?
0: That ain't no tattoo, that's my laundry mark. My mother sends me out in one piece, it's cheaper.
1: Well, you know, Clem, you'd be a handsome man if you'd just take some pride in yourself.
0: Oh, I don't know.
1: Oh, hey, look, I couldn't find a bowl, so I guess we'll just have to use this bucket.
0: Okay. Be careful of my nose, will you?
1: Well, hold still. I don't want to stick the scissors in your eye.
0: Okay.
1: My goodness, your hair sure is coarse. It's like wire.
0: Well, don't worry. It's insulted. It's insulated.
1: Let me finish now. I gotta cut it some more there. Yeah. Why, it's too long. It's too short.
0: Well, it's too late. I wanna save some of that hair you're cutting off there. My mother needs a new broom.
1: Why, Clem, you had a mustache all the time.
0: Well, do tell, do tell. Hand me the mirror, will you? Let me see. Mm-hmm. Just as I always expected.
1: What?
0: My eyes got my nose outnumbered. Hey, wait a minute. How come it's such an uneven haircut?
1: Well, Grandma couldn't help it. The floor slammed.
0: Oh, for a minute, I thought one leg was shorter than the other.
1: Well, anyway, the hair is out of your eyes.
0: So it is. My, ain't the world a beautiful place.

0: cool song,
1: Joe
0: right?
1: Joe Lugano.
2: Yeah.
0: I like it. I
1: who
0: like
1: is
0: it
1: this now?
0: This is Chuck Berry.
2: Yeah, Chuck Berry.
1: Johnny Be Good.
2: Wow.
0: That's really cool.
2: I'd say that might have been a record. I got 2 out of 3, but I got them quick.
0: You kind of got the middle one. You just had the name a little off. I give you 0.5 point.
2: All right. So 2.5 points?
0: That's fair.
2: Well, your score just improved.
0: Oh, good. There. Because of my warmth and generosity.
2: Yeah.
0: So it's limited.
2: Yeah. All right. When we come back, we're going to tune into the Edgar Bergen and Charlie McCarthy show. Stick around.
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0: Well, it's you, isn't it, Mortimer?
1: Ill. Ain't that just my luck?
2: Yeah.
0: Well, now tell me, Mortimer, did you have a good time with that quarter I gave you?
1: Yeah, sure did. I went to the Penny Arcade.
0: Penny Arcade?
1: Yeah. Well, I had a wonderful time. Enjoyed myself something awful.
2: Yeah, something awful.
0: Did you try one of those electric shocking machines to see how much current you could take?
1: Yeah. I put a penny in there and squeezed the handles, you know.
0: Yeah,
1: that's what I did, yeah. And then all of a sudden, I sort of went to... I was crazy bones all over.
3: Is that right?
1: Yeah. Oh, I felt like pins and noodles.
3: Is that...
1: Dang thing wouldn't let me go.
3: It wouldn't let me go.
0: Well, then you didn't like it.
1: Heck no. I ain't been so shook up since I stuck my head in the washing machine.
4: And that's the first portion of the Edgar Bergen Charlie McCarthy Show from October 19th, 1947. Special guest Jane Wyman, more of Edgar Bergen Charlie McCarthy, and more of Hollywood 360 after this.
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4: 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Each CD is in a slip sleeve, and they all go neatly in a box, a little bit bigger than a shoebox. 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I mean, it's amazing. And the shows are great because it's every genre. You have comedy, mystery, detective, western, you know, you name it, it's in here. All your favorites in perfect sound. 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All right, we're listening to Edgar Bergen and Charlie McCarthy, and Jane Wyman is their special guest. Let's go back to October 19, 1947 for the conclusion.
0: Yeah, well, you see, Mortimer, there's alternating current in those handles.
1: Oh, I see.
0: And you're a conductor.
1: I am?
0: Yeah.
1: Want to transfer? I made that up. Yeah. Stank, didn't it? Yeah.
0: Well, didn't anything else unpleasant happen there?
1: Yeah, later I was standing there minding my own business when some kid dropped a penny in my mouth.
0: Well, that's embarrassing.
1: Yeah.
0: What happened?
1: Well, when I didn't light up, the kid started kicking me.
0: Oh, I see.
1: Crazy people.
0: Yeah. Well, did they have one of those silly machines or that's supposed to register how attractive you are to the opposite sex?
1: Oh, yeah. I tried that, too. Yeah.
0: Well, what is your rating in sex appeal?
1: I don't know. The machine gave me my penny back.
0: Oh, it did. Of course you try those machines where you turn a crank and watch the movies inside.
1: Oh, boy. Oh, what I seen in those, oh, boy.
0: Yeah.
1: I went right home and washed out my eyes with soap.
0: Is that... Well, you mean that, you mean...
1: Oh, don't ask. Oh, yeah.
0: You mean it was sort of risque?
1: Oh, gosh, yeah, I'll say it was. Oh, boy.
0: Yeah.
1: You think I ought to leave town?
0: Oh, no. Well, tell me, what did you see?
1: Well, you won't tell nobody.
0: No.
1: It was a girl wearing a hay skirt.
0: Is that so?
1: Yeah.
0: Uh-huh. Well, what's wrong with that?
1: Well, I never seen nobody pitch hay like that before.
0: Don't you know why she was shaking and wiggling like that?
1: Well, I reckon she was trying to shake the ants out of that grass skirt.
0: No. That's not the reason.
1: Well, maybe she learned to wiggle her ears and let the thing get away from her.
0: No. Mortimer. She was a dancer. One of those Hawaiian hula dancers.
1: Yeah.
0: Why, sure.
1: No.
0: Yeah. Sometimes I think you haven't a brain in your head.
1: No. Oh, you've been peeking, Angel.
11: Mr. Bergen?
0: Yes, Anita?
11: Is Lily Pons going to sing today?
0: Well, I'm afraid not, Anita. The flu bug has played a very mean trick on all of us.
11: Oh, I'm sorry. I wish there was something I could do.
0: Well, there is, Anita. You can sing a song in your own sweet way.

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4: News this hour from Town Hall. I'm Ron Taylor. A tragic update about an American student who disappeared in Japan.
5: The body of the Auburn University student who went missing in Japan has been found. 20-year-old James Weston Higginbotham went missing a week ago on a family vacation. His mother tells Fox News the family members separated after some bickering, and Weston took a train to go on a hike and explore. His cell phone went dark, and then a massive search had been ongoing. His parents say Weston loved nature and was an avid hiker.
4: Correspondent Laura Winters. Female Navy officers say they fear a career cap after Defense Secretary Hegseth cuts women from the list.
6: Several female Navy officers say they see Defense Secretary Pete Hegseth's recent intervention in a promotions list as a sign their careers now have a ceiling. The Navy had selected 31 sailors to promote from the rank of captain to one-star admiral. But Hegseth cut 9 people, including all 3 women, from the list. That's according to a defense official who spoke on condition of anonymity. The Associated Press spoke with 8 female Navy officers. They say they now worry for the future generation of female military leaders. The more junior officers say if they rose too far in the ranks, their careers could become politicized. I'm Julie Walker.
4: Social media campaigns may be shaping local fights over U.S. data centers.
7: Multiple AI industry groups, Republican lawmakers, and policy watchdogs are alleging China-linked accounts are amplifying opposition to data center projects online, prompting calls for a congressional probe. Supporters warn such funding can mask foreign influence, spread misinformation, and threaten critical infrastructure planning and local economies. Ken Lorman reporting.
4: You'll find news and analysis at townhall.com. I'm Ron Taylor reporting.
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4: President Trump told the Wall Street Journal he wants incoming acting director of national intelligence Bill Pulte to start the process of firing large numbers of employees in the DNI's office.
9: Trump noted that the size of the office has been
10: way too high for way too long. Yeah, I wouldn't mind. If he cut, I wouldn't mind that.
9: Trump's administration announced last August that the office's budget would be cut by more than $700 million per year, while slashing the size of its workforce by roughly 40%. In an earlier interview with the Wall Street Journal, Trump says there's a lot of people that shouldn't be there. The Journal says that was a reference to intelligence officials who served under former Presidents Joe Biden and Barack Obama. I'm Lisa Dwyer.
4: Subaru is recalling nearly 70,000 vehicles for a defect that could cause the moonroof glass panels to detach. The recall includes nearly 70,000 2026 Foresters. More at townhall.com. Anthropic is proposing that top AI companies coordinate a way to pause the development of advanced AI systems if they become too dangerous.
0: The company behind the Claude chatbot says the technology is improving so quickly that there's a risk humans could lose control. In a blog post Thursday, Anthropic suggests giving the world an option to slow or temporarily pause AI development. The company plans to research ways to implement this pause, noting that AI models are getting faster, doubling their task capabilities every 4 months. This rapid advancement could lead to AI designing its own successors, raising control concerns. Keith Peters, Washington.
4: The upcoming World Cup will feature 48 teams and 104 matches across the United States, Mexico, and Canada. Also, it presents a massive security challenge. The World Cup involves more countries and games than ever before and kicks off next week. More on these stories at townhall.com. I'm Ron Taylor.
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12: We're looking at mostly cloudy skies over Seattle today with some rain showers, but mostly dry. Temperatures will be in the low 60s to high 50s with a high of 61 and a low of 54 this evening. Tomorrow we're expecting overcast skies and scattered rain showers and thunderstorms with temperatures in the upper 50s. High of 57 and a low of 52 tomorrow evening. For news and weather, go online to theanswerseattle.com. That's theanswerseattle.com.
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13: Upwards, public sector grew, but only at state government level, not at the federal government level. Durable goods, leisure and hospitality, it's amazing stuff. Let me give you some of the breakdown. The forecast was 85,000 new jobs, so this is twice as much. So twice as much what economists predicted, with the forecast topping out at 110,000. So people whose professional job is to figure out how much hiring is going on, thought the most we could have seen is 110,000. We get 172,000. Huge upward revisions make this number even better than it sounds on paper. April revised up by 64,000 to 179,000, and March by 29,000 to 214,000. So we're seeing combined 93,000 jobs added to the historical record that weren't there before, and this administration, the country, no one got credit for it in real time. And I always note this, that the revisions always seem to go in a direction that helps the parties out of power, the Democrats, and it always hurts President Trump, who is trying to paint a picture that we have an accelerating economy that's not fading, that's accelerating, and that really is what the numbers suggest. I know gas prices are up, though I got to admit, and I don't want to be insensitive, and especially insensitive to myself because I have giant cars and I live in the state with the highest gas prices, but it's what it was under Biden. It's not higher. It's exactly the same, and I do think Trump one, partially to lower gas prices. That's a fact. I'm aware of this. It matters. But it does feel, and I feel strained about it. I think about, you know, I got one small car, and I think about driving that car when I drive into work, because it's a long drive into work. I admit it. It's a factor. But are we overblowing it when we're looking at numbers like this? Are we overblowing some of the things when you're seeing actually a lot of spending going on? Manufacturing is genuinely booming right now. Manufacturing payrolls jumped 7,000. Beat every single economist estimate. Durable goods employment expanded 17,000. Prior month reported loss of 2,000 was revised away. So we had lost manufacturing jobs in, I guess this is the April data. Now that is back to neutral. Other stuff that's in this. The trend that we're accelerating, economists have underestimated job growth now. Three straight months, as noted. 3 months average, widely considered a more reliable gauge, moved up to over 188,000 jobs when really, again, zero jobs could conceivably be okay in this current economy. And the last note on this, workers are winning on wages, according to John Carney of Breitbart News, our economic and finance editor. Average hourly earnings rose 0.3% in May. They're up 3.4% over the past year, while the number of people reporting themselves as employed grew by 149,000, the number of unemployed shrank by 66,000. Again, versus zero is probably a quality number. So the biggest wage boom came in factory workers, and it's coming. It's the biggest factory wage boom we've seen in half a century. This adds up. Trump is prioritizing factory work. Trump is prioritizing bringing back American manufacturing, as is Secretary Bessent.

0: 5% annually. Just one good piece of data. Again, that's another gauge that could go down. We could have less productivity, but we're seeing more. American manufacturing, our factory workers are generating not just more value per hour. This is dramatically more value per hour that they're working. So it's not just about, this is what I talked about in the show, it's what I talked about with Secretary Bessent when I spent time with him a week ago today. We are resetting the expectation that this economy is not just about consuming cheap goods made in China. We're going to judge this economy based off of what we're producing. And we are producing way more, and people are getting paid way more to produce it. So this is a real sign of strength. Pay is outrunning price growth, so inflation is high relative to Trump's first term, low relative to Biden's term, but it is not at the level of job growth. So we're seeing higher pay relative to inflation. So this is just good stuff. It's high quality. It's great to see all this happening in our country, and I just hope that we can spend a little bit of time celebrating this. And that's why when you see guys like Scott Bessent, when he's out there, he always looks confident. He never looks, even if there's some negative information, he always looks like he's having a great time, enjoying himself, and believes in what he's doing. And part of this is because he knows this stuff is happening, and it's just a matter before people catch on. So is the president or is his team doing a fantastic job selling this stuff? I don't know if they are. And I know they can sell it better. But these are fantastic numbers, and they keep getting revised even better. I just recorded right before the show a podcast with Emma Jo Morris that I will recommend to you. We'll put that out probably tomorrow or Sunday. And one of the things we do is we celebrate Pride Month on it. And our celebration of Pride Month is to elevate our favorite gay, which is Scott Bessent. And I want to share this clip. This is him going after Senator Ron Wyden's son. Play cut 20, please.
1: Mendaciously slandered the Treasury building in an attempt to cover up his son having an investment meeting with Jeffrey Epstein to ask for funding. Thank you.
2: Mr. Chairman?
3: Yes.
2: Let's be clear here. Nobody is interested in the ramblings of a capo in the most corrupt regime in American history. We want to get some facts about this deal. That's what we're here for. Thank you.
3: Well, thank you. And I will ask my questions first today.
1: And we would like to hear what Adam Wyden and Jeffrey Epstein talked about. Your son's largest investment position was Rick's Cabaret. So did your son and Jeffrey Epstein talk about pole dancing as he begged him for money using your limited credibility?
0: Happy Pride from Scott Bessent. Just amazing stuff. That's how we celebrate the Marlo Show. We play our most based gays, playing clips of that. That's how we celebrate. What a takedown. Adam Wyden is Ron Wyden's son and seems like a total dirtbag. I'm committed to, I'll do a deep dive on him, but just, it's so trite, calling him a capo. It's just, he's one of the smartest guys around, period, and he just makes complete fools out of everyone in the Senate. And I'm sure he did the same thing to all the students at Yale. Great stuff from Bessent. Great stuff from the Trump economy. But they are trying to steal the elections in California. I will report on that when we come back on the Alex Marlow Show.
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0: So they're trying to do it. They're trying to seal the elections in California. We knew it would happen, but I don't know if we knew it would be quite this brazen. Recall the Democrats designed a system where you count votes for up to 30 days. It usually takes about a couple of weeks to get through all of it. It doesn't usually take the full 30, but we're accustomed in California to having it be 2 or 3 weeks. I have a podcast up with Senator Tuberville where I ask him why they designed the system this way. And his understanding is so that they can get the votes they need in order to rig elections. And he's not alone in that thinking. That's my thinking. So we added about 5% of the vote count in the L.A. mayoral race yesterday. And remember how I reported on Wednesday that Spencer Pratt was up by 8 points over Nichiraman? 5% more are in, and that lead has shrunk to 6%. So somehow, of all the mail-in votes that came in the last 2 days, which makes up 5% of the total, Spencer Pratt barely got a single vote, it appears, because Nichiraman caught up 2% and is now within 6 points. I had circled that 8 points was 7 points.
1: Marlowe, I had figured they could cheat up to 7 points. The answer.
0: He was 8 points ahead of Raman, so I'd figured maybe perhaps we'd get away with it. But that gap is already closed with 35% not counted yet. It's just striking stuff. It just shows you how brazen the Democrats are, how really they're going to rig it right in our faces. We're all watching them. We all know they're going to do it. And somehow they're going to just keep counting mail-in votes. And then they're going to certify perhaps a fraudulent runoff. So it's imperative that we investigate. We figure out if this is legal cheating or illegal cheating. It's certainly one or the other. Legal cheating would mean that you get people who would otherwise not turn in votes, and then you get them to fill out a ballot, and then you get it in a mailbox. Or is it legal cheating where they're literally just making up fake people to vote? Like, we got to figure out what it is. But we do know that as of now, it's very hard to bet on Pratt actually making the LA mayoral race, even though he's up 6 points with 35% left to count. So it's that level. It's that brazen. Steve Hilton dropped down 0.4% in the latest crop of ballots in the governor's race. Tom Steyer moved up 0.4%. So he's still up 7% over third place Steyer. He's up 1% over Xavier Baccaria, as Joe Biden calls him. But just, it's really happening, guys. They're trying to steal it. I named the show yesterday. Yesterday's show, they're trying to steal the election in California. And then last night, we see it flat out. We saw it flat out that they're all of a sudden, Nichiraman catches up 2% over a 5% vote count. Doesn't make any sense. Aside from, it actually makes perfect sense. This is what they do. They don't have any values, the left. They don't have any charismatic people. All they stand for is that Donald Trump is a bad guy, you're all racist and fascist, and that they can win. They consider winning its own value. They figure out ways to win regardless of whether or not it's ethical, because they think that allowing Donald Trump to be president, allowing for Spencer Pratt to be mayor, allowing for Steve Hilton to be governor, is the definition of evil. It's the definition of bad. In the meantime, they're willing to overlook Nazis, which is just a major thing that they're doing this. And on the other side of the break, I'll play cuts of the Democrats struggling with this concept that they are nominating a guy who's not only has a Nazi tattoo, but has praised Nazis. There's a bunch of other baggage as well. But this is very curious, and I teased that I would play this on the show today. Rahm Emanuel, who's one of a close confidant of Barack Obama, and is a Democrat establishmentarian, if there ever was one. He completely is nuking the party now in anticipation of, no doubt, he's going to run for president in sort of a lane of Democrats have gone too far. Let's play cut eight, guys.
2: Why do you think people feel so negatively about the Democratic Party?
3: Because we earned their disrespect the hard way. Look, when your back's against the wall, you can't make a mortgage payment. You can't go to the doctor's visit because you can't afford it. Or you're stealing money out of your 401k that you know is for your retirement, but you're doing it to pay your bills today. You expect the Democratic Party to show up. We did things that were really ridiculous. We let a border get out of control. When it came to public safety, we talked about defunding the police. When it came to an ethnic group, we called them Latinx, and nobody else in that group ever identified themselves that way. And then rather than worry about classroom excellence, we were worried about bathroom and locker room access.
0: It's just amazing. It's a great cut, and he's exactly right about this, but will this actually catch on with Democrats? I don't think it is. I don't think it will. But it's just a note. It's noteworthy that I don't think that woke has died, and you still see this over and over again where the examples of woke coming back in a major way, if it ever left. But we're going to get one guy, at least, going to run for president who's going to act like Democrats have gone too far woke. It's going to be entertaining. We'll be back with those Platter clips.
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10: 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I'm here with spokesman John Wolf. So, John, tell everyone listening who should call right now.
11: Well, Maria, first off, thank you for having me here. 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
12: With SRN News, I'm Ron Taylor. Iran has fired ballistic missiles and drones toward Bahrain and Kuwait. The U.S. said yesterday that it intercepted several aimed at Gulf allies in the Strait of Hormuz. Bahrain calling on Tehran to stop what it's called a serious escalation. Meanwhile, the Treasury Department is considering allowing Gulf allies to tap into frozen Iranian assets to pay for damages they sustained in the war. Authorities say a shooting near a busy street festival in Ohio last night has wounded at least 12 people. Toledo police say the shooting happened yesterday near the Old West End Festival, an annual gathering of live music and home tours in a historic district. Deputy Police Chief Joe Hefferman says it appears that at least two people fired weapons and they were probably shooting at each other. Two of the victims are in critical condition at this hour. You'll find more on these stories at srnnews.com. This is SRN News.
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0: Centuries, maybe millennia, to see people who are coupling off and procreating less than Gen Z is going to. And this is the message that's being sent. There's nothing special about being a mother. There's nothing special about being a father. Anyone will tell you who has children, it probably is your number one identifying factor. It's like, I get to do so many cool stuff in my life. But the thing that preoccupies my time is being a father, also a husband as well. But my
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0: Not as a non-gestating parent. There's a romanticism to it that is essential if we want the species to continue. But the Democrats are a culture of death. The left is a culture of death. They don't love life. And that's where all this comes from. It's anti-science. It's anti-life. It is just so lame, too. It's just like, how could they spend time on this? So it's pretty scary stuff. This is where their priorities are, and I think that it is, I think it's noteworthy that this is what their focus is on. When there's so many things threatening us around the world, in this country, that they're thinking, what do we need to do today? Oh, I know, let's erase mother and father from official documents. Also, what's the objection to the words mother and father? I understand trying to make things more inclusive to trans or to gays. They've been doing that forever. But why is it bad to call someone who is, I guess, because it's the trans stuff. It's fathers can be mothers now. So it's that men can have babies because you can have a man with a uterus and you can have a female penis. I'm figuring this out in real time, guys. This is a celebration of the female penis today. That's how we're celebrating Pride, the Marlo Show. Oh, my goodness. All right. I promised you I would play Democrats squirming about the Graham Plattner nomination, which continues to move ahead, even though the New York Times published a story with a bunch of accusations of former girlfriends and stuff that he was rough with them and stories of him grabbing people, may or may not have locked someone in a room. We didn't get the R word, so no rape accusations, no violent sexual assault accusations. So again, I keep making this point. I made this point when I was hosting the Hewitt Show and I shared it on podcast. It'd be an October surprise, but who cares? Because he's got a Nazi tattoo. And not just any Nazi tattoo, a Nazi tattoo worn by SS guards who were professional slaughterers of the Jews. So that's what he represents on his chest. And he was on Chris Hayes' show. Chris Hayes is an MS Now person. I got some cuts of that, and then I'll play some Democrats trying to explain him away. Play 14, please.
18: You referred to the tattoo as my Totenkampf, which is the German word for this particular Nazi symbol. There's other reporting in Jewish Insider in October in which an anonymous acquaintance says you used that same phrase. Did you know what this tattoo was about before last October when you said you first became aware of it?
19: No, I did not. And I also think it's important to note that it's very likely, I think, that she is that same source. She's the person who's been telling people this from the beginning. And it's a, so I feel like, you know, we're kind of rehashing the thing we've been through.
0: So now he doesn't know it's a Nazi tattoo, even though he has deleted posts that are very much understanding that he knew exactly what this was. And now he's just going to try to lie to people. He feels like that's the path. Obviously, this guy is totally dishonest. Remember, his one client as an oyster farmer is his own mother. He's playing a populist, even though he is a trust fund kid, or I don't know if he's a trust fund, but he went to one of the most expensive private schools in the country. This is a guy who is impersonating a super masculine guy because Democrat consultants thought, this is how to package our message now. You find a guy who acts like he's super masculine, and we'll run all our woke messaging through that. So that's what they're doing, and then now he's lying about his tattoo. Of course, he knew exactly what it was, and he didn't delete it for a long time. I was thinking about the hostage video of the wife where the wife came out and was trying to defend him. And the thing, first of all, you married a guy with a Nazi tattoo, so I don't count your opinion. Your opinion doesn't count. For me. And then they're just trying to explain away this as if it is not exactly what meets the eye. It is, they're trying to say, no, the media is the problem. The wife is going after the media. She was saying the media was taking stuff out of context. But look at all the context. The context is the guy, he's got the Nazi tattoo, and he's been lying about everything else in his past. And what are his accomplishments? This guy's running for the Senate. The Senate. This isn't dog catcher. This isn't PTA. Of course, he shouldn't be on a PTA, by the way. All right, I got one more clip from the Hayes interview. 15.
18: The Times basically reported that they saw texts of hers, including a text in August, I believe August 3rd of last year. This would be before October of last year, in which she basically said that you had a, quote, Nazi tattoo, and she joked about how she's going to go volunteer for Collins. Now, again, this is a text that got sent, so, like, we can place the time, right? This is in August. How does she know it's a Nazi tattoo in August of last year, and you don't know it's a Nazi tattoo in August of last year?
19: Well, she certainly didn't send that text to me. So whoever she sent it to and was talking to, that's I can't say why, but I will say that I certainly didn't know. And the text messages she's sending to friends who may have recognized it, that's they didn't tell me that.
0: One of my favorite points about the Nazi tattoo is that they're deleted posts of him saying that he was aware that the symbol, the Totenkopf, connected to the Nazis. But then he also has said that he does not endorse white supremacy and he didn't see the connection to white supremacy in the Nazi tattoo. He will say anything to you. We should not take anything he says seriously. So, even though girlfriend said that he knew it was a Nazi tattoo. All right, so let's see how the Democrats do with this. First of all, let's do Chris Coons, cut 17.
20: Frankly, Mr. Platner is a four-tour combat veteran and someone whose conduct as he came home from war, many have questioned. I don't know him and don't know him at all well, but I'm going to give him a measure of grace and wait until I get a chance to hear more about the details of all these different allegations. In my view, the folks who we have here in the Senate and who we might have here in the Senate, we should hold a high standards.
0: All right, he's going to give him grace, going to give the guy with the Nazi tattoo some grace. And we love our veterans now. It's a, you can get away with anything now if you are a veteran. Okay, let's see how that goes. Alexandria Ocasio-Cortez, who I just got such a kick out of this. I was talking about her with Senator Tuberville because she went down to Alabama. And he told her to go back to Brooklyn, which is just great because she's from Queens, I think. Let's play cut 19.
21: Behavior reported by Grim Platner in this New York Times article, trapping a woman in a room being physically.
22: Yeah, I mean, as you all know, this all kind of just came out. I've been doing legislative business on the floor, so I need to dig into everything further before commenting on it.
0: Pause.
22: Yeah, because
0: this is from yesterday. She's talking yesterday. All this just came out. You don't think that she and her comms team haven't workshopped what are we going to say when inevitably someone puts a microphone and a camera on our face and says, what do you think of the Nazi who's running for Senate in Maine? Keep going.
22: Yeah, because I think this reporting just recently came out, so I just want to make sure that I'm fully read up on this before I comment on it.
23: Generally about Platner, are you concerned by what you've seen so far? Does he need to offer voters more of an explanation?
22: I mean, I think I have to read up on this latest reporting. You know, I think everyone, when we run for office, our responsibilities to our constituents and to the people of, for me, New York 14, in this case, for the people of Maine.
0: The answer is yes. That's the correct answer. He does need to explain it. But instead, you say, well, the candidates have a responsibility, their constituents. It means nothing. These people are so good at moving their mouth and saying nothing. I've never seen anything like it. It just shows you they're really struggling here. Here's Seth Moulton, the crazed lunatic who fantasizes about murdering Republicans. Play cut 22.
24: What if there is more? And that is a question. What if there is more? Is that, do you think that would then be too much for Graham Platner to continue?
25: I mean, we just don't know. We just don't know what more can come out. But I do know this, that he's running against a senator who every single day rubber stamps Trump's agenda. A senator who just like 98%.
0: I just love the premise that maybe more can come out. He's got a Nazi tattoo. He's a serial liar and fabulist. Women have said he doesn't treat them well. Yeah, there could be more. Of course, there could be rape or murder. Like, yes, it's a, maybe he gets accused of that. Maybe he doesn't. But we got enough, right? Go on.
25: Of the Republican Party supports this war in Iran that's raising everybody's gas prices, that's getting Americans killed, that's killing innocent people in the Middle East, that's hurting our allies, that's taking our eye off the ball when it comes to deterring and preventing a war with China in Asia. So all of these things that Susan Collins does every single day are bad. And I think voters in Maine are going to have to make a decision that only they can make weighing those two alternatives.
0: It's awesome. It's the Nazis acceptable because we're in a war in Iran and gas prices are high. All right. All right. Last one. This is Van Jones on CNN. Play cut 23.
1: He said that he got this stuff under control years ago, and some of this stuff is not years ago, and people are concerned that there's more to come. I don't sit in judgment of anybody. You know, all the work I've done in prisons, and, you know, I'm a second chances, third chances, fourth chances guy. When you're on a redemption arc for real, when you've taken real accountability, when you've actually owned up and you have a track record, or at least you're honest about where you are in your process, my concern is he tried to polish this thing up. I used to be one way, now I'm not. Well, you better be telling the truth about that, and it seems like he's not.
0: Yeah, amen to that. We'll be right back.
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0: All right, I love the team on the show. Greg Evans, our executive producer. Sean McConnell runs our board. Roger Wicker Jr., Rick Locke, Garrett Schally, Matt Zibel, junior producer Ricky, Misty Callahan, John Cassio, Daniel West all make vital contributions to what we're doing. A lot of stuff going on over at Breitbart.com for all of you who care to go over there. The best news page, I believe, on earth. Madonna is on all fours in front of a toilet, baring her breasts in a wild Pride Month video. I'm not telling you to watch it. I'm saying, though, that woke is not totally dead, and we celebrate Pride a little differently around here at the Marlowe Show by playing bass Scott Bessent clips. We also have for you a kind of an unbelievable story about what's going on over in Arizona. We had thought that the Arizona Attorney General, Chris Mays, is now seeking new indictments in the 2020 election case. So I'm saying the Democrats only look backwards and they only look how to destroy Republicans. They stand for nothing. But the Arizona Attorney General is now returning a case to a grand jury for new indictments pertaining to President Trump in 2020 and the alternate electors that were assembled there, which was not unprecedented. I wrote about this a lot in Breaking the Law about how the alternate electors had been
1: Alex Marlowe on AM 1300 in 2020.
0: I don't love a lot of the way the election challenges played out in the aftermath of the 2020 election, but overall there's a lot of smoke there, and just the fact that Democrats relitigating that stuff now, unbelievable. So that's all for you over at Breitbart News. A couple other items I want to point out. I didn't get to dwell a lot on Scott Pelley's firing from 60 Minutes, but I did catch this clip of longtime CBS host Katie Couric talking about it. I got to play cut 21, please, gentlemen. Go ahead.
2: Scott Pelley's tirade and expressions of anger and frustration, which I totally understand and relate to, were extremely impolitic, I think is also a massive understatement. You know, and I don't think that Barry Weiss had any choice but to let Scott Pelley go. I mean, I think it's a classic definition of insubordination. And I'm not saying that I don't agree with Scott and that I don't think I don't believe it was a bad thing to make a stand. I think that I admire that he stood up for his principles. I just think perhaps the way that he did it and the way he expressed himself might have been, handled differently.
0: Perfect. That's it. He got fired for insubordination. You can't just say you're ruining the show to your boss and then have it come out in public and keep the job. And as I noted on, I think it was yesterday's show, I was commenting on how the most vocal people defending Pelley are all far left radicals. Here's another thing the Democrats are standing for right now is now they're going off on Donald Trump apparently falling asleep sometimes during boring events he's got to do. So the White House apparently exploded over a viral video of Trump being sleepy. Okay, ladies and gentlemen, let me explain something to you. The president does not sleep well. He's not a good sleeper. He's talked about this. He doesn't get a lot of rest at night. He also is 24/7 trying to help this country. One thing that you can never say negative about President Trump is that he isn't trying to enact his vision. You might not like his vision, but he's a 24/7 workhorse, as I've said before in the show. Every single cabinet secretary I've talked to says he wakes them up in the middle of the night with ideas. And Stephen Chung, the White House communications director, he says he literally holds his phone in his hand while he sleeps, so he's ready for that call if he needs to be there. And so now they're going after him for being sleepy. I'll tell you, I'm sleepy. I'm 40 years old, and I've been this way for a long time. Once you have young kids, then you're always sleepy. Like, I always could use a nap. If you are looking at me, then I would rather be sleeping. If you're listening to me on the air, I would rather be dozing off for 20 minutes right now. It's constant. And when you go to Washington, sometimes you do find yourselves, even if you're the president, in meetings that are pro forma, they're really boring, that there's, you know, 5 minutes of substance and something that takes several hours. And yes, I'm not saying it's the greatest look ever. President's fading away for a little bit. But the guy's legitimately tired. And sometimes, you know, you rest your eyes for a few seconds and then you're back. So I got a cut of, let's start this cut. This is Harry Enten. I want to squeeze this in, cut 18 over in CNN.
3: four-plus House Democrats, in fact, lose their primary in 2026. Look at this, 68%, 68%. I look back at every single cycle that I could find that was not a post-census redistricting cycle, and the highest I could find in terms of Democrats losing, get this, was only three. So this would actually beat it. Democratic angst against the establishment at an all-time high, I think in large part driven by the fact that Joe Biden is so unpopular, and therefore you have just this great distrust of the Dem establishment.
0: So is that a fresh clip or is that an old clip? Anyway, I meant to pull a fresh one of Democrats being it's apparently a fresh clip. It's the Democrats brand is just saying Nazis are okay because gas prices are high, the president's falling asleep, all of you are racist. It's terrible. They stand for nothing, and we're going to beat them. Go in peace to love and serve the Lord.
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4: News this hour from Town Hall. I'm Ron Taylor. Israeli airstrikes on southern Lebanon yesterday killed 9 people, including 3 Lebanese military members.
5: That's what both the Lebanese army and state media say. The president of Lebanon has condemned the strike as a violation of sovereignty. An airstrike on a vehicle killed a brigadier general, a captain, and another soldier. But the Israeli military contends it targeted a vehicle moving suspiciously near soldiers.
4: Correspondent Andrew Stewart also says the Iranian-backed militant group Hezbollah has rejected the latest ceasefire brokered by the U.S. President Trump is happy to hear the latest report about the Labor Department or the labor market, which is really looking up. Correspondent Laura Winters has the latest.
6: The numbers defying the economic forecast turns out double the amount of jobs were created last month in May, 172,000 to be exact. President Trump on board Air Force One telling reporters he's thrilled with the upswing in the labor market.
7: So we had incredible job numbers, you saw that, and we have good everything, good numbers, but the job numbers just came out and they were fantastic.
6: Laura Winters reporting.
4: Unemployment stands at 4.3%. Authorities say a shooting near a busy street festival in Ohio has wounded at least 12 people. Toledo police say the shooting happened yesterday near the Old West End Festival, an annual gathering of live music and home tours in a historic district. Deputy Police Chief Joe Hefferman says it appears at least 2 people fired weapons, probably at each other. 2 of the victims are in critical condition. The New York Knicks led the San Antonio Spurs 2-0 in NBA Finals. The Knicks beat the Spurs 105-104 Friday night in a nail-biter in San Antonio, winning their 13th straight playoff. Game 3 heads back to Madison Square Garden Monday night, where President Trump plans to be in attendance. This is more at Town Hall.
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4: The remaining 3 60 Minutes stars say they're staying at the CBS show they don't want to see die.
12: Executive producer Tanya Simon was fired. So were correspondents Sharon Alfonsi, Cecilia Vega, and this week's Scott Pelley. It leaves the show with 3 reporters.
13: I'm Bill Whitaker.
14: I'm John Wertheim.
15: I'm Leslie Stahl.
12: In a memo to fellow staff obtained by the AP, Stahl, Whitaker, and Wertheim expressed anger over the recent firings and were having a hard time deciding whether to stay. The 3 remaining reporters said if they can continue committing acts of independent, fearless journalism and storytelling, they're here for it, adding, if not, they leave. I'm Ed Donahue.
4: Golden Tempo won the Belmont Stakes 5 weeks after winning the Kentucky Derby. Golden Tempo charged down the stretch at Saratoga Racecourse to capture the third and final leg of the Triple Crown with jockey Jorge Ortiz aboard for trainer Sherry DeVoe. More at townhall.com. A British actor known for his suave, smooth voice has passed away.
3: British actor Anthony Head was known for his TV role as Rupert Giles, the watcher who guided Buffy the Vampire Slayer. He was also a villainous ex-husband on Ted Lasso, the Prime Minister in Little Britain, and Uther Pendragon on BBC's Merlin.
10: How do you expect anyone to fear a king who does not know his own mind?
3: Head's career spanned five decades. After training at the London Academy of Music and Dramatic Art in the 1970s, he appeared in West End and major British stage productions. In a statement, his daughters Daisy and Emily Head say he died at age 72 of complications from pneumonia. I'm Jennifer King.
4: Anthropic is proposing that top AI companies coordinate a way to pause the development of advanced AI systems if they become too dangerous. The company behind the Claude chatbot says the technology is proving so quickly that risks humans could lose control. More on these stories at townhall.com.
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14: Weather for the Pacific Northwest, we have the answer.
15: We're looking at mostly cloudy skies over Seattle today with some rain showers, but mostly dry. Temperatures will be in the low 60s to high 50s with a high of 61 and a low of 54 this evening. Tomorrow we're expecting overcast skies and scattered rain showers and thunderstorms with temperatures in the upper 50s. High of 57 and a low of 52 tomorrow evening. For news and weather, go online to theanswerseattle.com. That's theanswerseattle.com.
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18: 888-971-SAGE. 888-971-7243. I am Larry Elder. We are Salem News Channel. New York Times publishes a bombshell article after interviewing several ex-girlfriends of Graham Plattner. Will Democrats still stand by this main candidate for Senate? The vote count continues for governor in California and for mayor of Los Angeles. Is it possible that neither Steve Hilton nor Spencer Pratt will make it to the general? Left-wing journalist claims the only experience Pete Hegseth, Secretary of War, has is being a talk show host. The man is a decorated combat vet, but hey, details. The Medicaid fraud in Ohio is massive. Secretary of State Marco Rubio squares off with several Democrat lawmakers. Treasury Secretary Scott Bessent squares off with several Democrat lawmakers. DHS Secretary Mark Wayne Mullen confronts a Democrat House member for slandering his word, DHS and ICE agents. Representative Rashida Tlaib appears to get teary-eyed and offended when called a terrorist sympathizer. But hasn't she earned that description? All of this and more, 888-971-SAGE, 888-971-7243. Dissent, of course, is welcome. Before we get into the New York Times article about Graham Plattner having interviewed several ex-girlfriends, we haven't discussed in a deep way Iran in a few days. The outgoing head of the Israeli intelligence agency called Mossad, which is the equivalent of our CIA, has retired. And in his retirement ceremony, he doubled down on warning about Iran's nuclear program. Here's what he said. Quote, I promised Iran would never obtain a nuclear weapon. Today, as the Iranian regime stands at its weakest, most battered, and most challenged moment, this is a time to finish the job and exact a price from a regime that has inscribed in our destruction on its flag. We are at the peak of a historic and decisive campaign. I continue to believe, he said, that regime change in Iran is both possible and achievable. This is a realistic objective that will require persistence, a steady hand, and a full commitment to the mission. It is our obligation, he says, to future generations, and it must remain our top priority, end of quote. That's the retired head of Israeli Mossad. Victor Davis Hanson wrote a very long article about Iran and what their expectations are and how they are approaching this war. And he's not said anything that we haven't already talked about. He said Iran is highly unlikely to abandon its pursuit of a bomb unit voluntarily, that they perceive negotiations as a weakness and as a stalling tactic. They've survived 50 years through killing its citizens, its terrorist proxies, and understanding global politics and the national politics of its adversaries, especially here in the United States. I'll get to that in a second. Understanding the politics of its adversaries. He says they view Europe and the United States not as nations, but as various different governments and administrations that can be manipulated and can be outlawed.

could not have recommended it more highly, and they're happy that I did. And the film, if you haven't seen it, I urge you to see it. It's about the 72 hours before D-Day and all the pressure, which is why it's called pressure, that the Supreme Allied Commander, Dwight Eisenhower, was under, as was the meteorologist on whom he relied to give him a report on the weather right before D-Day. It's called pressure. The man chain-smoked. You saw the stress he went through. And I was thinking, imagine the stress this man would have been under had he known that half the country wanted him to lose. Half the country wanted our enemies to win. Half the country considered him to be a warmonger. Half the country did not appreciate why we were going to war. Imagine that. So I went back to look at the polling data around the time of World War II to find out how Americans felt. And before Pearl Harbor, overwhelmingly Americans did not want to get involved because of the Great Depression, because of World War I. The feeling is, by a lot of people, had we not intervened in World War I, there would have been a negotiated settlement. There would not have been a Treaty of Versailles, which punished Germany severely, would not have wrecked the German economy the way it did, would not have given the conditions for a rise to a tyrant like Adolf Hitler. So for all these reasons, the feeling was that their war, we're going to stay out of it. Even after Germany invaded Poland, only 16% supported sending an army and navy to fight Germany. Just 8% to 10% supported declaring war. That changed overnight after Pearl Harbor. Gallup poll conducted December 12th through the 17th, 1941. 97% approval for Congress declaring war on Japan. Only 2% disapproved. With the people believing that Germany was a longer term threat. Now, the question is, throughout the long 4 years of our participation in the war, started 2 years earlier, did public opinion change? Did public opinion waver? It did not. It stayed high, despite all the sacrifices people made, despite the shortages, rationing, war bonds. It stayed high. Iran's biggest weapon is not the Strait of Hormuz. The biggest weapon is half the country and much of Congress and even a handful of Republicans that do not appreciate the threat that we're facing. They hate the commander-in-chief so much that they're willing to allow a country that has for 50 years vowed to destroy us, for 50 years has funded terror proxies, has killed hundreds of, if not thousands of soldiers with their IED manufacturing and development, wounded tens of thousands of American soldiers. And I ask people, what would these people do who have no problem with slaughtering 30 or 40,000 of their own in cold blood, as they recently did? No problem getting boys as young as 12 years old plastic keys around their necks during the Iran-Iraq war to clear mines by walking on foot ahead of soldiers and tanks. Tens of thousands of young boys blown up, hundreds of thousands injured. Imagine what a regime like that would do and could do if they had a nuclear bomb. Imagine how World War II would have gone if half the country was calling FDR a fascist and a Nazi and a tyrant and a dictator and felt that the cause for war was not valid. That's how half this country feels, and don't think the Ayatollahs don't know that. Of course they know it. They watch CNN. They watch BS Now. They read the New York Times. They know what people are calling Donald Trump, and they feel all they have to do is wait him out. Wait till the midterms, or if he survives the midterms and the Republicans remain in charge of the House and the Senate, we'll just wait him out and we'll get another president like Obama or like Joe Biden, and we'll do a deal and keep developing the bomb.

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0: 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I am Larry Elder. We are Salem News Channel. Kids with a mom or dad in prison can often feel lonely. This is our last week for Angel Tree Camp. They can feel sad, they can feel forgotten. Without the right support, children of prisoners may end up going down the same road as did their parents and land in prison as well. This is why this is so important. We can break that cycle of crime by sending a child for a life-changing week at an Angel Tree Camp. I've told you I've been to two. I've seen the differences from the first day to the last day. They don't want to leave. And they really do enjoy the food. Go to my website, LarryElder.com. You'll see the Angel Tree Camp banner at the very top. Or you can phone your gift. Now you've heard my appeals. Maybe you can't spend $200 right now. That's how much it takes to send one kid. But your gift in any amount, 5, 10, 22, 27, 50, whatever you can give right now, combined with other listeners' gift, each time we hit $200, another life will be changed. You'll be blessing kids like these who are asked, what's the best part of Angel Tree Camp?
8: Horseback riding ride, balloon animals, and yeah, we go fishing, and then we go to archery. We need to go BB gum aiming. We go to the animal. It's a little mini zoo that you get to pet chickens and goats. First day, we went swimming, and we had lunch, breakfast, and then dinner.
0: 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Mary is in Wyoming. Mary on the Larry Elder Show, thank you so much for calling.
9: Good afternoon, Larry. Thank you for taking my call.
0: My pleasure.
9: I'm a little frustrated because I don't understand why Trump can't pass an executive order for the next 120 days to sell the U.S. oil to us citizens for $2.25 a gallon. Venezuela and Iran had been selling their oil to Russia and China below global price, and there were no consequences. U.S. oil companies are making a killing. They're not taking the hit like us citizens are. So what incentive do they have to return the price to $2.25 a gallon?
0: Right. Well, Mary, thank you for calling. I get what you're saying, but I think the more sensible thing to do is what the president has been doing, which is he signed, by the way, a bunch of executive orders, including one shortly after he became president 2.0, an emergency order declaring our energy to be a national emergency. And demanding, for example, places like California to drill offshore and to drill on federal lands, which is why before the war started, the price of gasoline had reached a five-year low. So I think the more sensible thing is to just encourage more and more drill, baby, drill, which is, I think, what he's doing. And again, this is going to be short term. As soon as there's some sort of resolution, the gas prices will fall down dramatically. Every time there appeared to be some sort of resolution, the price of oil would go down 10, 15, almost 20%. So this is temporary, but I don't think the way of solving it is to compel oil and gas producers to sell oil at a loss. I think the idea is to generate more supply and, of course, to win this war. Let's go back to what President Trump said at one point. He talked about unconditional surrender. Sounds good to me. And if that means that we're going to be at war longer than the president thought, longer than the American people have patience for, I think it's his job to explain to the American people why this is in the national security, not just of America, but of the world. And again, the failure for half the country to appreciate this is exactly why the Iranians believe they're winning. And their definition of winning is not our definition of winning. Their definition of winning is, can we survive another day? Doesn't matter how many people are killed. Doesn't matter what the inflation is. Doesn't matter how much unemployment it is. Doesn't matter cutting off the internet and shutting down businesses. They couldn't care less. All they want to do is remain in power so that they can outweigh an administration like Trump, outweigh the Congress, hope that the Democrats get control of the House and of the Senate, and put enormous pressure on President Trump to do what the Iranians want, which is to have some sort of stupid deal that they have no intention whatsoever complying with, that they're going to cheat once the ink is even before the ink is dry, and then hope that they get another Biden or another Obama, sign some sort of stupid deal that, by the way, the architect of that deal, Ben Rhodes, still goes on TV and brags about it. So they've learned nothing. They know nothing. They've learned nothing. And I think I told you this. During the time he was interviewed by the New York Times after doing this deal, don't ask me why he interviewed with the New York Times. Don't ask me why he said this, but he did. He said, I sold this deal, Ben Rhodes did, his deputy national security advisor. I sold this deal by giving you a false narrative, a narrative he admitted was false. There was this big battle between the moderate Ayatollahs and the hardliner Ayatollahs, and if we want to give more power to the moderates, we need to do this deal. He said, there's no moderate Ayatollahs. He said the reason he was able to sell this is because newspapers at the time were firing a bunch of veterans to save money. And he said, so their entire foreign policy veteran reporters are no longer there. The average reporter, I'm paraphrasing, but this is pretty much what he said. The average reporter covering foreign policy is 27 years old, quote, and they know nothing, close quote. That's what Ben Rhodes said. You know what his background is? People talking about the background of the deputy national, the director of national intelligence, Donald Trump's proposed candidates. His background was not in government, not in intelligence, not in the military, not in national security. He was a fine arts major, and he wrote novels. How and why he ended up being the deputy national security advisor is beyond me, but that's his background. He was able to craft this narrative that there's this big battle. Now, when the article came out, Republicans, of course, were hopping mad, and they demanded that he appear before Congress and testify. The Obama administration refused to make him available, and the whole thing went away. Here he is on television, on BS Now, and on CNN, bragging about the wonderful deal that Donald Trump, quote, tore up. As I said before, Trump tore nothing up. He said we withdrew from it. Iran stayed in the deal for years longer as they were just cheating. That's their game plan. Always will be. I'm Larry Elder.
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10: With SRN News, I'm Ron Taylor. Israeli airstrikes on southern Lebanon Saturday killed 9 people, including 3 Lebanese military members. This according to the Lebanese army and state media. Lebanon's president condemning the strike as a violation of sovereignty. An airstrike on a vehicle killed a brigadier general, a captain, and another soldier. The Israeli military said it targeted a vehicle moving suspiciously near soldiers. Another strike killed 6 people in a village. The Iranian-backed Hezbollah militant group has rejected the latest ceasefire that was brokered by the U.S. Iran has fired ballistic missiles and drones toward Bahrain and Kuwait. That's according to Bahrain's government. The U.S. said yesterday that it intercepted several aimed at Gulf allies and the Strait of Hormuz. Bahrain called Tehran to stop what it called a serious escalation. Iran said it targeted the U.S. military, and its foreign ministry accused the U.S. of attacking surveillance facilities as well. This is SRN News.
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0: 888-971-SAGE, 888-971-7243, Larry Elder, Salem News Channel. By the way, I mentioned the polling data, World War II. By 1942, there was virtually no support for a negotiated settlement with Germany. 1944, 2 years later, a Gallup poll showed broad support backing a policy of unconditional surrender. Now, the optimism would ebb and flow. There was more optimism after D-Day than before, but continuously for the entire 4 years, no collapse in support. Home front efforts like rationing, like war bonds, shortages, all of this had no effect on public opinion. They still supported the war. They still supported the commander-in-chief. Imagine how the Ayatollahs would feel if they knew that public opinion supported what Donald Trump was doing to the same degree as it supported what FDR was doing. Imagine how they would react. Imagine how they negotiate. Imagine how they would behave. 888-971-SAGE is a number. Brandon is in L.A. Brandon, thanks for calling back. I appreciate it.
17: Yes, how are you doing, Mr. Larry?
0: I'm doing well, sir. How are you doing? How are you feeling?
17: I'm trying to hang in there. I'm trying to hang in there. I'm open to new staff. I'm open to people that are listening. And I'm open Larry Elder is reading what Donald Trump tweeted this morning regarding the fraud.
0: I saw it.
17: In California.
0: I saw it.
17: We also had Ron DeSantis post on X regarding the fraud in California. It's very fascinating, listeners. Very, very fascinating. It takes Texas, it takes Florida one day to do the votes.
0: Right.
17: It takes California 37 days. Why is that? It doesn't take a genius.
0: And
17: we know there's fraud.
0: And Brandon, what is it, 800,000 people on the rolls who are dead, who have moved, and they're still getting ballots, mail-in ballots, because by law, every registered vote gets a mail-in ballot. Doesn't mean that there's somebody filling it out and putting it in. We just don't know.
17: That's the problem, Mr. Elder, and that's why I believe in Brandon Gill. Brandon Gill is a very nice representative of Texas.
0: Yes.
17: And he wants that going to the Supreme Court. I want that changed, Mr. Elder. I want that changed. You don't have these lapses. You don't have 37 days.
0: Right.
17: You don't have time to count and calculate and everything and do your scams and do your fraud and do whatever you need to do to fix the vote. That should be illegal, and I can't wait until Gill brings that to the floor.
0: We keep hearing from Democrats that there's no evidence of widespread fraud. If there's no evidence of it, then what are you worried about? Why are you fighting? Why are you fighting same-day voting? Why are you fighting voter ID? Why are you fighting you have to be a citizen to register to vote? Why are you fighting all these things? You claim there's no widespread fraud, so what's the problem?
17: I truly don't understand it, Mr. Elder. I don't understand it. And I think the people, the registered voters, the people who listen to this channel, they don't understand it either. 37 days to count votes? Are you kidding me?
0: Ridiculous. I mean, I know we got problems with K-12 math here in California, but you'd think they'd be able to count them before then. There was a commission, and Trump has mentioned this before.
17: Reading level.
0: That Jimmy
17: grade, Mr. Elder.
0: There was a commission, Trump has mentioned this before, that Jimmy Carter set up and examined various voting patterns, voting schemes, voting methods, and they said that mail-in balloting voting was the easiest one to commit fraud. This is a panel that was set up by Jimmy Carter.
17: I just don't understand. You're a lot older than me, but I don't get it. I don't understand why this is basic information, Mr. Elder.
0: It is. So Brandon, let's talk about this.
17: I just can't understand.
0: Let's talk about the state of play right now. Last I checked, there still is a pretty sizable gap between Anithya Raman and Spencer Pratt. I know that the mail-in ballots have closed it to some degree, but I think she's so far behind, unless there's massive, massive, massive cheating, I still think he makes it to the general. Is that how you see it?
17: I am hoping, because I am, I'll say it right now, I did do the drop boxes, so I saw it. But the thing is that I'm trying to finally understand, from any reasonable perspective, I'm trying to understand why there is drops. That makes no sense to me. These things are not dated correctly.
0: Right.
17: They're not even actually dated on the time of registration. And I want to know when the Supreme Court's going to get involved, because this is illegal.
0: I think it is. And it seems to me, even if I'm a left-wing person who hates Donald Trump's guts, I would want people to know that if my candidate won fair and square. 888-971-SAGE. Do not leave town.
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0: 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I'm listening this morning to NPR Radio, so you don't have to. Talked about three recent Supreme Court rulings. Two of them were 9-0. One was 8-1. But I thought they needed to pack the court because the Supreme Court is corrupt. Betsy is in San Antonio, Texas. Betsy, you're on the Larry Elder Show. Thank you so much for calling.
22: Thank you, Mr. Elder. Thank you. I have something I just want to ask you about. In Texas, we have... I'm sorry, I'm going to go into my room so the... Okay. We have all these Muslim cities popping up, like Galveston and Plano, Texas. And Mr. Elder, not to be naive, but these people are not coming over to assimilate. They're coming to establish a community and then eventually take over, as they have done in other cities in America. So I'm greatly alarmed, not for myself, because I'm not going to live that much longer. I'm 73. But my grandchildren will. And that's why I'm concerned. All these Sharia cities, yep, these no-go zones. Why is Governor Abbott, mm-hmm, why isn't Governor Abbott stopping it, or can it be stopped?
0: Well, certainly the immigration can be stopped. The immigration, both legal and illegal, can be stopped. But I agree with you 100%. I feel that a lot of these Muslims, particularly the ones that have recently come over here, have zero interest in assimilating. Their interest is changing our culture to theirs. I mean, look what's going on in Europe, for crying out loud. A growing number of Europeans realize that what they've done through immigration, legal and illegal, has fundamentally altered the culture of their countries, and not for the good. I'll give you an example. In Congress, Rashida Tlaib, she's the Michigan Muslim congresswoman. A Republican from Ohio named Max Miller just called her out, called her a terrorist sympathizer. You know what she called it? An attack on my character. She earned the description, as I will explain in a minute. Number 33.
1: If my colleagues on the other side actually cared about the people of Lebanon, which it's clear they don't, they would cheer on the elimination of these bloodthirsty terrorists, not advancing meaningless resolutions to denigrate American foreign policy only to embolden them. For decades, Iran has used Hezbollah to project power throughout the Middle East. In the process, Hezbollah has weakened the Lebanese state and repeatedly drawn Lebanon into conflicts that serve Tehran's interests. While I can appreciate the passion from my colleagues on the other side of the aisle, I do not appreciate their lack of education and understanding of what is really going on there. So let us be clear. Hezbollah is a terrorist organization, from the gentlelady from Michigan, and its members are butchers that you like to, you know, hang out with to a certain extent. No nation can be fully sovereign when an armed group operates outside the authority of its elected. Oh, I'm sorry. Are we getting a little emotional?
2: Gentlemen will suspend.
1: Oh, gentlemen will suspend.
3: I couldn't see what you had there.
1: I certainly believe you advocate for them, yes. You advocate for terrorists on a daily basis.
2: The House will be in order.
1: Advocate for a terrorist regime every single day from the gentlelady from Michigan.
2: The House will be in order. The House will be in order.
1: You do associate yourself with them.
2: Colleagues. Colleagues. This is a serious topic. We will debate it respectfully and deliberately. Is the gentlewoman from Michigan making a motion to take down?
23: Yes, Mr. Speaker, I am. That is a direct attack on my character. I please
2: gentleman
23: request
2: from Ohio
23: to,
2: will
23: to strike
2: be
23: the words down.
2: Gentleman from Ohio will
23: it
2: be
23: was.
2: Seated. No member is currently recognized for debate. The gentleman from Ohio will be seated.
0: That is a direct Clerk. Attack on my character, she says. And I would throw in Ilhan Omar along with that, from Somalia, one of the most ungrateful immigrants you can imagine. Don't forget the resolution that was passed by the House concerning Rashida Tlaib, who just now said, that's an attack on my character. Whereas the people of Israel said the resolution were brutally attacked on October 7, 2023 by Hamas. Whereas Tlaib, within 24 hours of the barbaric attack on Jewish citizens and the state of Israel, the deadliest day for Jews since the Holocaust, defended the brutal rapes, murders, beheadings, and kidnappings by Hamas as, quote, justified resistance, and referred to Israel as the apartheid state. I saw a poll after October 7 about the Muslims in this country and in Europe. A substantial percentage of them supported what Hamas did and felt it was justified. These are people who are living in our country. The resolution talked about her doubling down on the call to violence by describing from the river to the sea, which is exactly in the Hamas charter. She routinely referred to Israel as having committed genocide, called Israel apartheid. By the way, as has the mayor of New York, Zohran Mamdani. Now, only around 3% or so of the country is Muslim, as opposed to, was it 10-15% in France? And when a state rep from Ohio was asked, has the Somali community been a net benefit to the state of Ohio? She refused to answer. What's going on here? How many of them are, by the way, on welfare or engaged in welfare cheat? All right. So, Betsy has raised a very legitimate question. To what degree do the Muslims living here want to truly assimilate? Do they appreciate the separation between church and state? Do they appreciate that our rights come from greater, not from government? Do they? Larry Elder here. You know, I think a lot of people just accept pain. 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
8: Larry, today's program is just incredible. 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You asked the question is, will people finally say, we've had enough? We've had enough. And I think the problem is that the people who have had enough have already left California. Anyway, I think things look good. It looks good for November. Anyway, fantastic show. Fantastic show.
0: 888-971-SAGE, 888-971-7243. I am Larry Elder, Salem News Channel. Coming up, we're going to talk about the attack against Secretary of State Marco Rubio from these Democrats and how he handled himself. One of the reasons Donald Trump has chosen the people he's chosen for his cabinet is for their ability to articulate and to defend themselves during these hearings. And Bessette and Mark Wayne Mullen, DHS, have acquitted themselves admirably. We'll talk about that. We're also going to talk about the bombshell article that just now came out in the New York Times. They interviewed several ex-girlfriends of Graham Platner, the man that the Democrats are running for Senate of Maine. All I can tell you is, when do you think the Democrats are going to dropkick this guy? Now, regarding Betsy's call and the failure of these Muslims to assimilate, to even want to assimilate, Mark, our constant caller and critic of the show, called yesterday, I believe it was, and he accused Donald Trump of being a hater because he kept referring to Obama as Barack Hussein Obama. There's a reason for that. Donald Trump wants people to know that the Iran deal would not have been crafted had Obama not been sympathetic to the Palestinian and the Muslim cause. And it doesn't understand the threat that radical Islam poses to this country. And the second reason is that it was the Obama administration, knowing full well that the Steele dossier was bogus, knew full well that Hillary did that to take attention from her email scandal, knew this. And when President Trump unexpectedly got elected, Obama calls in the same intelligence community and has them give a new assessment. They assessed before that Putin didn't care who won one way or the other. He wasn't pushing it one way or the other. He assumed Hillary was going to win like everybody else did. He wasn't trying to get him elected. The intelligence community did not believe that at all. And he asked Brennan, come in and issue a brand new intelligence assessment that led to Crossfire Hurricane, which bedeviled Trump 1.0 for almost 3 years. So no, there's no love lost between President Trump and Barack Hussein Obama. We come back. Peggy, Melvin, Jim, Dan all want to weigh in. Do not leave town. 888-971-SHE. I am Larry Elder.

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2: 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And the question is, have Californians finally had enough?
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8: News this hour from Town Hall. I'm Ron Taylor. There are reports of intercepted Iranian missiles and drones targeted at Bahrain and Kuwait.
9: Air raid sirens in Bahrain as Iranian missiles and drones head for Gulf neighbors, including Kuwait. Bahrain's government says those missiles were intercepted and called on Iran to immediately cease attacks on its Gulf neighbors. The statement came hours after the U.S. military said it shot down Iranian ballistic missiles and drones launched toward the Strait of Hormuz and Gulf Arab allies on Friday, and struck some of the Islamic Republic's coastal surveillance radar sites in response. I'm Julie Walker.
8: Ebola is affecting the lives of Congolese citizens.
10: A wedding in Bunia, Congo, where Ebola continues to strike down citizens. The bride says she was disappointed when only 50 people out of 300 guests were allowed to enter the church. But Bunia in eastern Ituri province is where Congolese officials say many of the Ebola cases in the country exist. Authorities in the country are calling it an active community transmission after 71 new cases were confirmed within 24 hours. I'm Donna Water.
8: The body of an Auburn University student who had been missing in Japan for a week has been found. James Higginbotham was on a family trip when he disappeared, leading to a search by police and local volunteers. Last seen at the Kyoto train station May 29th, his mother Nancy shared on social media Saturday that his body had been found by a volunteer search and rescue group. His mother has said he walked away from his parents after she used ChatGPT to find restaurants and sites in the area, as he was opposed to AI. News and analysis at townhall.com.
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8: World Cup fans who thought they scored free tickets will now have to pay full price.
0: FIFA has canceled World Cup tickets issued to about 60 fans who mistakenly got them for free because of a website error during the checkout process. Soccer's ruling body issued a statement saying it regrets the error and any inconvenience caused, adding that those tickets remain reserved for the fans who were affected to buy at the agreed price. The tickets were sold through the official World Cup site on May 21st. It's the latest glitch in an often controversial World Cup ticketing program. The Attorneys General of New York and New Jersey are investigating FIFA for possible violations of consumer protection laws. I'm Marcela Sanchez.
8: Taylor Swift has released a new song for Disney and Pixar's Toy Story 5. The song is co-produced by Jack Antonoff and frequent collaborator and could be an Oscar contender. This is townhall.com. High-profile guests are expected in New York City Monday night for Game 3 of the NBA Finals.
5: President Trump will be at his golf club, Trump National, in Bedminster, New Jersey this weekend. On Monday, he's scheduled to head into New York City to Madison Square Garden to catch the NBA Finals.
7: I think the Knicks have an amazing team, the way they played. Started off slow and it just got stronger and stronger.
5: The Knicks will host the San Antonio Spurs in Game 3. Also scheduled to attend, New York City Mayor, Democrat Socialist Zoran Mamdani.
8: Correspondent Laura Winters. The screwworm fly is detected in Texas decades after the cattle threat was largely eradicated in the U.S. The Department of Agriculture and Brooke Rollins confirming that the New World screwworm fly has reached South Texas, the first time in decades that the parasite with flesh-eating larvae has threatened the nation's cattle industry, and only the third time it's appeared in the U.S. in that time. More on these stories at Town Hall.
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13: We're looking at mostly cloudy skies over Seattle today, with some rain showers, but mostly dry. Temperatures will be in the low 60s to high 50s, with a high of 61 and a low of 54 this evening. Tomorrow, we're expecting overcast skies and scattered rain showers and thunderstorms, with temperatures in the upper 50s. High of 57 and a low of 52 tomorrow evening. For news and weather, go online to theanswerseattle.com. That's theanswerseattle.com.
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2: 888-971-SAGE, 888-971-7243. I am Larry Elder. We are Salem on the news channel. A number of you want to weigh in. Marvin wants to talk about the Democrat Party should be called. I'll let him finish the thought. Dan Omaha wants to talk about mail-in ballots. Melvin San Marcos, Vietnam vet, has a comment about D-Day. Melvin, don't go away. Peggy, see me? She has an interesting comment, observation about the vote count. Peggy, don't go away. Jim Escondido. He lives near the Trump house. Remember the man that was murdered? Jim, don't go away. Kirk in Buena Park wants to talk about Karen Bass and the wonderful job she's doing. That was sarcasm. So Melvin, Dan, Melvin, Peggy. Excuse me, Marvin, Dan, Melvin, Peggy, Jim, Kirk. That's my brother's name. Beautiful name. Do not leave town. I want to talk about a few things. Mention Prison Fellowship and the Angel Tree Camp, and then I'll get to you, okay? So please don't go away. John Bolton, who was President Trump's National Security Advisor during Trump 1.0, became a staunch Trump critic, has now pled guilty to mishandling classified information when he compiled notes for a book that he wrote. On the terms of the deal, which requires approval of the judge, he'll plead guilty to one single count of illegal retention, pay a fine. Fine might be as high as over $1 million, maybe $2 million. He could either face no prison time or 5 years incarcerated. We don't know yet. But remember how he blasted President Trump for allegedly retaining documents illegally, number 62?
15: And so I think a lot of these documents he may have just thought were cool. A lot of them he thought might be souvenirs. A lot of them he thought might be useful to him later. I can't answer the question until I see the document. But well, there are a lot of theories that he could use it as information against his enemies, that he could give it to people in exchange for favors. We don't know. And frankly, I don't think speculating about the reasons is all that helpful. The simple fact he had the documents for any reason or no reason should subject him to prosecution.
16: How do you think this ends for the former president?
15: Well, I think if I were an innocent person, if I were Donald Trump and I were innocent, I'd be saying, I want this insult to my integrity, I use these words loosely, removed as soon as possible. I'm prepared to waive a lot of frivolous procedural motions. I want to go to trial in the next 60 days. I don't want to drag this out. I'm innocent. I can prove it. Let's go. Does anybody think Donald Trump's really going to do that? I hope the Justice Department really does try for a speedy trial, because frankly, the sooner it goes to a jury and we find out their answer, whatever that answer is going to be, the better for the country.
2: Well, that hasn't worn well, has it? This man who's now accused Donald Trump, then accused Donald Trump of illegally possessing classified documents, has now pled guilty to illegally having classified documents. Marco Rubio was asked by Democrat Representative Meeks if Trump knew about the full economic impact on the war against Iran. Number 39.
17: Did you warn President Trump before the war in Iran began that this conflict would drive up costs on gas, food, travel, and shipment?
18: Yeah, I'll warn you right now, I don't do yes or no answers.
17: Yeah, so well, I only have 5 minutes. I know when you were the senator, you know about
18: this business. I never did yes or no answers.
17: And I know you're trying to go out so that you can run out my 5 minutes. That's a simple question.
18: I run out your 5 minutes. You're running out your 5 minutes.
17: Did you?
18: I don't do yes or no questions. You want to ask me a question, I'll answer
17: your question. You answer my question. My was my time. Did you?
18: Did I what?
17: Yes or no. Did you warn President Trump before the Iran war began that this conflict would drive up costs on gas, food, travel, and shipping? Yes or no?
18: The president and the full administration was aware that there would be consequences to action, but the consequences of Iran having a nuclear weapon were worse.
17: Did you warn him that launching a war in Iran could result in the regime placing a chokehold on the Strait of Hormuz?
18: All the risk factors were understood, but the most important risk factor was Iran cannot have a nuclear weapon.
17: Did you warn him? If you did warn him,

0: I'm clear to you. It's because telling your truth, the truth, would cost you your job. And the American people are entitled to a Secretary of State who tells them the truth even when the president doesn't want to hear it. And my constituents, our service members, deserve better. Mr. Chairman, I yield back.
1: I don't know what shoe she's talking about. What is she talking about?
2: Representative Burchett, you're recognized.
3: Thank you, Mr. Chairman. If you'd like to answer any of that.
1: Yeah, I don't know about the shoes. I mean, he gave me some Florsheim shoes. They're actually pretty good. They fit fine. I don't know what she's talking about. And maybe that's what she's referring to.
0: Your shoes look very nice today, Mr. Secretary.
1: Well, how can you see them? They're way down here. We're talking about shoes. Are you guys kidding me? I mean, is this the Foreign Affairs Committee or is this like a circus? What is this?
4: We're talking about shoes? We're not talking about the war. We're talking about shoes. I mean, when I talk about the war, we're talking about shoes. Are you serious? You want to talk about shoes? This is California Representative Ted Lieu, an avowed Trump hater, number 24.
5: We have not seen the president in 8 days. The American people deserve the truth. Okay. I yield back.
1: I don't even know how to respond to that, other than to tell you that it's absurd and ridiculous, and I can't believe we're in a Foreign Affairs Committee meeting in front of the House at an important time in American foreign policy.
5: Just keep lying, Secretary Rubio. Just keep lying.
1: Supposedly someone who thinks he's a medical expert when he's not. The truth of the matter is we had a cognitively impaired president in office a few years ago. That's a cognitively impaired president, but I don't like to talk about that because it weakens America. This president we have, this is a guy that literally doesn't sleep. He works day and night, long hours, every single day. I don't know if you haven't seen him in 8 days. I saw him yesterday. I didn't see him yesterday because I was in Congress the day before. I talked to him at all hours of the day and night. He works inhumane hours. Okay, I've been on foreign trips with the president that he doesn't sleep in the whole flight. And everyone else is sleeping on the plane, and he's, you know, wandering the hallways looking for someone to wake up and talk to that people are. So I don't know what you're referring to, but he has an incredible amount of energy. I'm just telling you, you may not like his policies. You may not like his policies, you may not like the decisions he's made, but I assure you, this is not a president that sleeps or is cognitively impaired in any way, shape, or form, and in fact is incredibly active, much more so in many cases than much younger people that are around him. Those are facts. I see it every day. You're not going to agree because you have another narrative that you want to push, but those are the facts.
4: And this woman screams at Marco Rubio, Congresswoman, and then storms out of the hearing, number 25.
6: Representative Stein's expired. Going. Representative Salazar is recognized.
7: Yes. And giving contracts with no transparency is exactly the reason why you shut down USAID. So practice what you preach. Right. I yield my head.
1: Oh, she gets to scream now, too?
8: Chairman, can we take down her words?
9: I'll give you some time. I'll give you some of my time. Then you just...
1: Okay.
9: God,
1: what kind of thing is this? What is this? You get asked questions for 5 minutes and you don't get time to answer. It's not a hearing.
6: I think you said clown
1: like
6: show
1: a dunk
6: before.
1: Tank? What is this?
9: I don't have to tell you. I don't... I've even used their time.
1: How can I answer the question? They don't even give me time. I've had to use their time to answer your questions.
9: Yes.
1: All right, whatever.
9: All right, so I don't need to tell you that in my community, the city that I represent, the city of Miami, you're one of the most illustrious representatives, and that we're very proud of you, not only the Cuban Americans, but the Hispanic Americans in my community.
1: Why is she leaving? So I'm going to answer her questions.
9: I will.
1: Oh, she's going. Okay, I got it. Well, thank you for coming.
9: All right, so we're going to talk about. I just want to.
4: Maybe she had to use the restroom. Unbelievable. She's California, by the way. Why are so many of them from California? Ted Lieu, California. We come back. Marvin, Dan, Melvin, Peggy, Jim, and Kirk all want to weigh in. We're also going to talk about the article. Bombshell article in the New York Times about Graham Plattner. That's the man that the Democrats have put up for Senate in Maine. All this and more, 888-971-SAGE. 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
1: 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I am Larry Elder. 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Make a generous gift to help fund a scholarship sending a child to camp for a full week. The banner at the top says Angel Tree Camp. Or you can phone in your gift, 888-206-2855. That's 888-206-2855. Maybe you've heard my appeals. Maybe you can't spare $200 right now. I get it. That's okay. Any amount, 5, 10, 15, 20, 50, whatever you can give right now, will be combined with other listeners' and viewers' gifts, and each time we hit $200, another child's life will be changed. You'll be blessing kids like these, who are asked, what's the best part of Angel Tree Camp?
2: 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It's we go to the animal. 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
1: 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Marvin is in Colorado. Marvin, you're on the Larry Elder Show. Thank you so much for calling.
3: Yes, Larry. I enjoy watching your show on Salem News Network.
1: Thank you.
3: We shouldn't call them the Democrat Party. We should call them what they really are. And it's the Benedict Arnold Party. They are traitors to this country. People to run on their ticket that hate America. And, you know, we don't have to worry about China or the Soviet Union. The biggest threat to this country is the Democrat Party and the way they act. They want to bring this country down. And if, you know, the black people bring up the racial thing about slavery and everything, you know, if they get their will, the Democrat Party, the whites and the blacks and everybody else in this country will be slaves to the Muslims.
1: Well, Marvin, thank you so much for your call. I do believe that the biggest threat to this country is the American left, the so-called progressives. And we've played that cut from the KGB defector, Yuri Bezmenov, several times. And he said the infiltration has been far more pervasive and effective than we could ever imagine when I was with the KGB. And many of these people now that have been indoctrinated by the colleges and universities are now running newspapers, running corporations. And they don't understand what made the country great. They consider America to be racist and sexist and imperialistic and you name it. And he made that prediction. And now even more people have come off the assembly line in these colleges and have infused American life. I mean, we're at a point now where, what is it, half the people below the age of 40 want a Democrat socialist to be elected president? I'm in L.A. There are 15 members of city council, zero Republicans. The rest are Democrats, except for the ones that are Democrat socialists, and that's four of them, including one running for mayor. and several more are running. So when the dust settles, it is possible that nearly six members of the 15-member L.A. City Council will be self-described Democrat socialists. One of whom, by the way, of course, is the mayor of the largest city and arguably the most important city in the world, New York City. It is deeply, deeply scary. Thank you so much for the call, Marvin. Dan is in Omaha. Dan, you're on the Larry Elder Show. Thank you for calling.
4: Hello again, old friend, Larry.
1: How are you, Dan?
4: Great, great, great. Hey, we're all having problems with all this mail-in ballot stuff.
1: Mm-hmm.
4: And the first one that I don't like, they talk about ballot harvesting, which is stealing out of a mailbox. That's a federal offense. You got people that shouldn't be on the, you know, that have moved. You know, they just shouldn't even be on there. They're dead. So all they have to do is send the ballots out, registered mail.
1: And claim that they helped the person fill it out, and all they're doing is basically being a donkey to bring the ballot there. It's called ballot harvesting, which is perfectly legal in California. It's ridiculous.
4: Yeah. But like I say, if you send it out as registered mail, mm-hmm. if you're not at home, you have to go to the post office and show your ID. So, like I say, when they pull up to the cemetery to start handing out ballots, there won't be anybody there.
1: Well, Dan, thank you very much for the call. And remember, in Wisconsin, normally about 20-25% of those in nursing homes turn in ballots. And in 2020, the number was almost 90%, including people in the memory wing. Didn't know who they were, didn't know where they were. And they interviewed relatives of some of these people in memory wings and said, I have no idea how he's able to fill out this ballot. Now, we don't know who that person filled it out for, but probably not for Donald Trump. More of your calls when we come back. This is not wearing well. Number 61.
5: And Graham Plattner, when asked, when did you first realize that the system is rigged, without hesitation said, when none of the bankers went to jail.

0: And I said to myself, that's my kind of man. Because that is a man who not only has the values, but a man who believes in accountability. And we need a little accountability coming out of Washington right now.
1: Accountability and his values. Big article in the New York Times we're going to talk about later on. I'm telling you, this is apart from the Nazi tattoo, which, by the way, he claimed he didn't realize was a Nazi tattoo. Except one of the ex-girlfriends says he bragged about it being a Nazi tattoo. So much for that. And a humble oyster farmer who was working class. Parents were wealthy. He went to two expensive private schools. They bought his home. All this and more. And your calls. I'm Larry Elder.
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3: With SRN News, I'm Ron Taylor. The New York Knicks lead the San Antonio Spurs 2-0 in the NBA Finals. The Knicks beat the Spurs 105-104 in a nail-biter in San Antonio Friday night to win their 13th straight playoff game. Game 3 heads back to Madison Square Garden Monday, where President Trump plans to be in attendance, among other celebrities. The upcoming World Cup will feature 48 teams and 104 matches across the United States, Mexico, and Canada. It's also representing a massive security challenge. The World Cup involves more countries and games than ever before, and it kicks off Thursday amid global tensions and mounting political violence. Authorities say a shooting near a busy street festival in Ohio has wounded at least 12 people. Toledo police say the shooting happened yesterday near the Old West End Festival, an annual gathering of live music and home tours in Toledo's historic district. This is SRN News.
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1: 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Melvin is in San Marcos, California. Melvin, you're on the Larry Elder Show. Thank you so much for calling.
2: Thank you, Mr. Elder, for taking my call.
1: My pleasure.
2: I'm just so proud of my grandson, who's going to be representing the United States Army for the D-Day celebrations for a couple of weeks over in Normandy. And he's a Ranger, Special Forces. And 4 years ago, he was a high school senior. And so I'm just, and they love Donald Trump in the Army. They call him Donnie T. They're proud of America. They've done their part. And I just can't say enough about him and what he's doing, but also about the United States and D-Day and all those guys that died climbing the cliffs there in Normandy.
1: Yeah.
2: God bless them. And also Donald Trump is basically climbing his Normandy cliffs
1: mm-hmm.
2: with machine guns pointed at him. And he's my ideal president. I love Donald Trump. He couldn't do more. And by the way, my wife and I have never had it better. All of our the money we have has gone way up. We have more money than we've ever had. That the price during this war, our price for our house has gone up, and we're going to go on a trip, and the price of the hotels is down. And so, praise God for Trump. Everything's going great. I'm a substitute teacher still. I can teach whenever I want. So I don't know what people are talking about it, but God bless America. God bless the Rangers at Normandy, and God bless Donald Trump.
1: Melvin, before you go, why do they call him Donnie Key? What does that mean?
2: Donnie Key.
1: Yeah, K-E-Y?
2: No, T.
1: Oh, Donnie T.
2: Like for Trump.
1: Oh, Donnie T. Okay, I got you. I'm sorry. I thought you said Donnie Key. I said,
2: sorry.
1: No problem. Donnie T. I like that. Melvin, thank you, and God bless your grandson for what he's done for our country, what he's doing for our country. Donnie T. Jim is in Escondido, lives near the so-called Trump House. Jim, you're on the Larry Elder Show. Thank you for calling.
3: Hi, Larry. How you doing?
1: I'm doing great. Thank you for calling.
3: I'm a very close friend of Kerry Sharon and his widow, Maria.
1: Mm-hmm.
3: And we were sadly disappointed yesterday when we went to the court appearance at the Vista Courthouse, where the suspect was going to have his charges elevated to murder. And the subject didn't want to come out of jail. And so they postponed that hearing until tomorrow.
1: Mm-hmm.
3: And so tomorrow morning at the Vista Courthouse, Department 6, at 8:30, that's on 325 South Melrose Drive in Vista, there will be a bunch of patriots there to support Kerry Sharon. I mean, I want to ask everybody to stand together and show support
1: mm-hmm.
3: as she seeks justice for the tragic loss of her husband. And your presence in solidarity can make a meaningful difference during this difficult time.
1: Jim, what do you think his defense is going to be?
3: Well, I already know he's playing the PTSD card
1: mm-hmm.
3: as he is a Navy veteran, supposedly. I think he probably already was advised to, you know, just tell him you don't want to go to court
1: mm-hmm.
3: and act nuts.
1: Mm-hmm.
3: And then I don't think they were prepared for what happened, though, yesterday morning, because after they announced it, and the way they announced it was kind of cold. The bailiff walks out into the hallway and he says, "Is there anybody from the media here?" And of course, all the media is there.
1: Mm-hmm.
3: And he says, "If you're here for the Butler case, it's going to be postponed until Friday because he doesn't feel like coming to court today."
1: Wow. Jim,
3: what about the wife? Are you going to inform the wife too?
1: I was going to ask you about that. Was the wife home when this happened?
3: Yes.
1: Wow.
3: And I've seen the actual video that the police used from the neighbor's camera. I've got a copy of it. And like I said, I've known Terry since 2006, and we've become close friends. He was a very philanthropic guy. He didn't have a lot of money, but he worked with the Knights of Columbus, and he cooked for a lot of things like the Special Olympics when we built houses with Habitat for Humanity. He'd never take a penny for it, you know. And in fact, I was talking to his boss there this morning because we're trying to arrange the funeral for him. And
1: well, Jim, I'm going to have to leave it there. I'm not going to be able to make it in the morning, but please call. Larry Elder here. You know, I think a lot of people just accept pain. Like, this is just how it is now. 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
1: 888-971-SAGE. 888-971-7243. I am Larry Elder. We are still on the news channel. Kirk is in Buena Park. Kirk, you're on the Larry Elder Show. Thank you so much for calling.
10: Ah, thank you for the comparison with your brother. Do you know what Kirk means?
1: I don't.
10: It's Scottish for church.
1: Really?
10: Yeah. Anyway, I got a quick point, and then the reason I called is I'm here in L.A. like you are. The channel that broadcasts Salem News Network is not showing anything except commercials. It's been like that since yesterday, so is that something you can look into?
1: I will.
10: The other reason I called is I was turning on, you know, and watching. There's apparently another major drug bust going on in MacArthur Park. The DEA there is there and all that. Karen Bass is not. The county DA is there, not the city DA. The chief of police is not there. They're sending, like, you know, assistant chiefs or whatever you want to call it. So I was just wondering what kind of, if Karen Bass had any kind of a hand in it, because she's running scared that she's got to do something about MacArthur Park.
1: Yeah.
10: And she's trying not to look so inept.
1: Well, maybe that's exactly what's going on. Maybe that Spencer Pratt has put a fire under her, you know what, and made her do something about MacArthur Park. We talked about it yesterday. I don't know whose operation this is, but something is being done and should be done and should have been done a long time ago. Thank you very much for that. I appreciate it. Now, this Plattner guy, Nazi tattoo on his chest, said he didn't know it was a Nazi tattoo. New York Times interviewed several women who've dated him, and one of them said he bragged about it being a Nazi tattoo. So him saying he had no idea until he ran for office that it was a Nazi tattoo turns out to be a lie. Also a lie, he grew up working class, parents were very wealthy, sent him to two very expensive private schools, and bought his home, and he's an oyster farmer. Turns out the oyster farm sells oysters to his wife, who owns a high-end restaurant. Three women, two on the record, one anonymously, said he, quote, regularly grabbed her by the shoulders and sometimes hard enough to leave marks. On one occasion, yanked her out of a cab by her wrist after an argument when she wanted to stay in the car. During one argument, she recalls, he twisted her arm behind her back, shoved her into a bedroom, and held the door closed on the other side so she couldn't get out, telling her to remain there until she was calm. Another one said he kept an AR lying around the apartment and would sharpen his axe while watching television. Said, if anybody ever broke in here, I would rape them. Not in a sexual way, not in a gay way, he says. I was like, I would rape them to show them that I'm dominant, close quote. Regarding the Nazi tattoo, he referred to it as my Totenkopf and bragged about it. Woman said it was a lie, that he did not know what it was because he would joke about it being a Nazi tattoo. And then there's the Reddit posts that have been deleted. The Maine Monitor publication in Maine published all of the things that he said, including that he joined the military in order to kill people, that used a lot of homophobic language, a lot of slurs for gays, praised the tactics of Hamas that killed Israeli soldiers, claimed that he was sent to Iraq by the vote of the Senator from Maine, Susan Collins, when in fact he enlisted after the military had been deployed into Iraq, and then re-enlisted and then joined a defense contractor called Blackwater. So virtually everything this man has said about his background turns out to be a big fat lie. Now, let's again revisit what Elizabeth Warren said about him in April of this year, number 61.
11: And Graham Plattner, when asked, when did you first realize that the system is rigged, without hesitation said, when none of the bankers went to jail.

0: And I said to myself, that's my kind of man. Because that is a man who not only has the values, but a man who believes in accountability. And we need a little accountability coming out of Washington right now.
1: He denigrated rural white voters as stupid or dumb, referred to Israel's war in Gaza as genocide, said he, quote, became a communist, close quote, as he got older, talked about women being so effed up they wind up having sex with someone they didn't mean to. Who says that? Here's what John Fetterman said about Mr. Plattner, number 35.
2: The one thing, good thing you can say about the guy is that he has so many offensive things that it's hard to keep up with it. And now, you know, that American hero that was under fire by the Taliban and calls him a dumb MF-er that doesn't deserve to live. And he described, you know, our army as absolute trash in those kinds of terms. But now here, months ago, he promised everyone, oh, there won't be any more scandals. There's a Nazi tattoo. There won't be anything more. And now here you have now, it has nothing to do about his marriage, you know, but what he decided to do for the last decade, he was on kick. He was on kick. And that was a very specific kind of a website that if anyone could just look up, you can describe that that's a serious issue that has a lot of young people. They have very, very lot of safeguards, and there are people who aren't able to know, you know, what their age are. There's no kinds of verification. So he's been on it for a decade.
1: Bernie Sanders standing by his man, number 49.
3: Any comment on the meeting overall?
4: 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Have a nice day.
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1: Don't eat nothing. 888-971-SAGE. 888-971-7243. Larry Elder, Salem News Channel. A left-wing journalist claims that the only experience Secretary of War Pete Hegseth has is being a, quote, talk show host, close quote. Really? Medicaid fraud in Ohio is massive. Secretary of Treasury Scott Bessent squares off with several Democrat lawmakers. DHS Secretary Mark Wayne Mullen confronts a Democrat House member for slandering his word, DHS, and ICE agents. All of this and more. But getting back to Mr. Plattner, he also said this, quote, living in white rural America, I'm afraid to tell you they are actually racist and stupid. He used the word retard several times, referred to cops as, quote, bastards, close quote. And then there are these sexually explicit text messages with several women, up to six or more reported after he got married. His wife discovered them, by the way, and told his campaign about it about a year ago so they would get out in front of the scandal. Now that they've been revealed, she's angry at the staffer to whom she sent them, claiming she thought the staffer was going to keep them confidential. Plattner has now criticized John Fetterman. Not too surprisingly, Mr. Fetterman has a response. Number 34.
2: If, for me, as a Democrat, I'm never going to carry water for a guy that calls, you know, an American hero a dumb MF-er, or someone that, you know, smears Chris Kyle, you know, the American sniper, and claim that he's shooting innocent civilians. You've literally lost count. And he also called rural Americans as racist and stupid. It's countless. It absolutely is. This is a guy that had a problem with me, how I dress, but he seemed to have no problem posing in a towel at a disgusting website that consistently has serious problems about that kinds of depravity.
1: And what does the burn say about this, number 17?
3: I don't know. All I can say is, look, I'm sure he's not a saint. And by the way, let's not forget, he has acknowledged, this guy served four tours of duty in Iraq and Afghanistan. He went through some very bloody and horrible situations. He has acknowledged that he came back with PTSD. He had a share of problems. You know, I just think, and by the way, I've met his wife, Amy, who is a very lovely young woman. She is standing by her husband. And I think it's better for this country that we start focusing on the enormous crises facing working people, a corrupt political system, than spending so much time worrying about, the personal life of an individual.
1: Now, I've never seen Donald Trump's chest, but I dare say if it turns out he has a burning cross in a KKK outfit, would probably be disqualifying. I'm Larry Elder.
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0: News this hour from Town Hall. I'm Ron Taylor. The U.S. has intercepted Iranian missiles and drones fired at Gulf allies in Bahrain and Kuwait.
8: Air raid sirens in Bahrain as Iranian missiles and drones head for Gulf neighbors, including Kuwait. Bahrain's government says those missiles were intercepted and called on Iran to immediately cease attacks on its Gulf neighbors. The statement came hours after the U.S. military said it shot down Iranian ballistic missiles and drones launched toward the Strait of Hormuz and Gulf Arab allies on Friday, and struck some of the Islamic Republic's coastal surveillance radar sites in response. I'm Julie Walker.
0: Authorities in St. Petersburg, Russia, have told residents there to stay indoors after a large-scale Ukrainian drone attack targeted the city.
9: This attack highlights Kyiv's growing ability to strike deep inside Russia. The governor of St. Petersburg says three people sustained minor injuries. He also warns of possible mobile internet disruptions. Russia's defense ministry says its air defenses shot down 376 Ukrainian drones.
0: Correspondent Andrew Stewart. Authorities say a shooting near a busy street festival in Ohio has wounded at least 12 people. Toledo police say the shooting happened yesterday near the Old West End Festival, which is an annual gathering of live music and home tours in a historic district. Deputy Police Chief Joe Heffernan says it appears that at least two people fired weapons and they were probably shooting at each other. Two of the victims are in critical condition. The New York Knicks lead the San Antonio Spurs 2-0 in the NBA Finals. The Knicks beat the Spurs 105-104 in a nail-biter in San Antonio Friday night to win their 13th straight playoff game. Game 3 heads back to Madison Square Garden Monday night, where President Trump plans to be in attendance. News and analysis at townhall.com.
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0: The countdown to the nation's 250th birthday is on. Planned celebrations will include dazzling pyrotechnics, concerts, and an ultimate fighting championship fight on the White House lawn.
10: Officials are also planning a massive 16-day Great American State Fair and a ball drop in Times Square. While President Trump teased that the UFC arena under construction could be permanent, he said, maybe we'll never, ever take it down. The president suggested canceling the state fair concert after many artists pulled out, including Milli Vanilli, the Commodores, and Bret Michaels of Poison. Vanilla Ice, however, said that he is super honored to perform. Bernie Bennett, Washington.
0: Television and movie actors have voted to ratify a 4-year contract with studios and streaming services. This comes after union leaders negotiated protections against synthetic actors created by artificial intelligence. The ratification was widely expected, and a strike never seemed likely. More news at townhall.com. The Chicago Bears may be moving their stadium out of Illinois.
11: The decision came down after a proposal for tax breaks and financial incentives stalled in the Illinois legislature. The Bears Board of Directors voted to move forward with a project in Hammond, Indiana. That's about 22 miles south of the current facility. Local state representative Cam Buckner said he'd been talking to Bears CEO Kevin Warren and suggested that Illinois might still be on the table. The Bears have played in Chicago since 1921 and Soldier Field since 1971. I'm Jennifer King.
0: The Treasury's Financial Crimes Unit is warning banks about the risks of serving people living in the country illegally. This is part of the Trump administration's efforts to tighten immigration controls. The Financial Crimes Enforcement Network issued guidance Friday following an executive order by President Trump in May. The order requires banks to scrutinize customer citizenship more closely. You'll find more on these stories at townhall.com. I'm Ron Taylor reporting.
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17: I did ask if there are any credible allegations of assault, of domestic violence, of rape, of having any inappropriate relationship with a minor, and I made it clear that for me is a red line.
18: Morning glory and evening grace, America. Ro Khanna, friend of the program, been here a lot, a very progressive California congressman, probably running for president, has declared his red line is domestic abuse, rape, or sex with underage girls. I don't know what that means, but Fox has been polling, and John Ellis of News Items is here. News Items is what I begin my day with every single day. If you follow my X account, you'll see I'll usually post one or two of the 15 to 25 items that John Ellis collects overnight so that they're 6 a.m. in my box. John, there's a Fox poll. Let's talk about what it tells us about Maine and then about Ohio. That's bad news for Democrats and bad news Ohio, respectively. What's Fox News tell us about Maine?
19: I don't know that Fox has done anything in Maine. They've taken a poll in Ohio that shows Sherrod Brown leading by 8 points with the Republican nominee at 45. So that's a bad number. That's bad news. But the voters in Maine, the Plattner story is now, you know, gone ballistic, gone viral, gone nuclear. And the question is, will he get out of the race? The answer is probably no. So the Democrats are going into Maine with a candidate that's deeply flawed, running against the incumbents who, in 2020, won the state by 10 points. At the same time, Trump was losing the state by 10 points. They were proven vote-getter. And since Democratic hopes for recapturing the Senate almost entirely depend, or at least 90% depend on picking up that Maine seat, Mr. Plattner's words are very good news indeed for the Republican.
18: John, I went to, I spent a week in Maine, then I went to California a week. Now I'm back in Maine for a week. The big difference when I went away for a week and came back is that Plattner signs have been disappearing. Now, I don't know Maine voters well enough. I don't vote in Maine. I just come up here for a couple of months in the summer and live off my brother-in-law. But my question to you is, would anyone beat Susan Collins anyway, even if they weren't badly banged up? She got an accolade last night from Chuck Schumer for casting her 10,000th consecutive vote, something that no one has ever done in the Senate before.
19: Yeah, I think she could be beaten. I mean, Trump's approval rating is way down in Maine, and she's old. She's been in the Senate for a long time. If you ran a campaign.
18: Up here, you faded out on us there, John. Something's up with your audio. You came and you went. I'll take one more try here. The California governor and L.A. mayor races, they're not decided yet. Have you got an opinion on whether or not they are going to stand, if it's going to end up being Hilton and Pratt in the runoffs against Javier Becerra and Karen Bass?
19: I don't think either Republican has any chance of winning. In last year, Republicans got very excited about Gavin Newsom putting the redistricting Proposition 50 on the ballot, and they said this would become a referendum on Gavin Newsom, and the Republicans would finally, you know, notch a win in California. Prop 50 passed by a nearly 2-1 margin. And what the Democrats will do in both races in L.A. and in the Florida race is say, look, this is a referendum on Trump. Both of these Republicans are endorsed by Trump. If you want somebody endorsed by Trump, vote for them. If you don't, vote for the Democrat. And that's a 60-40 at least.
18: I don't disagree with that. I think it's very hard for either of them to win. Does it hurt the Democrats because they have to spend California Teachers Association money and other money in the state just to make sure? Otherwise, you don't have to. If it's two Democrats are running for both the mayor, if Karen Bass had gotten over 50%, she'd be mayor already. Press resources are finite, right?
19: Well, it is, except in the Prop 50 race, the Democrats ran a wave of advertising for about 2 weeks, and then they pulled it because they won, right? I think that's probably what's going to happen in August and maybe early September. They'll do a wave of advertising. If they see that it works, if they see it's going to be comfortable, then they'll devote the resources to the state and local races in California.
18: All right, story number three. Data center opposition. We talked about this before. You continue to predict it's going to be a huge issue in 2028. How did it grow this week?
19: I think it's the leading edge of the AI issue, which is, the terrifying prospect of AI taking jobs and making people's lives, purposeless, so to speak. But there's a second piece of it, which is really beginning to emerge, which is the water tables. That water is used, obviously, to cool the data centers, to keep them cool. They have to be kept cool 24-7. And water tables are going down in these communities. And so it's not just now data centers being put up in these communities and, making noise on

0: you know, view as being sacrosanct, as being protected from the reality of what they are today.
1: And it's converging, and we're going to take three segments on this, so let me set it up this way. Graham Plattner's on the table. So the New York Times, so is 60 Minutes. The backdrop of this is Anita Hill, where Anita Hill made up stuff and tried to gig Justice Thomas. Christine Ford Blasey made up stuff, tried to gig Brett Kavanaugh. I do not believe
0: You do not know this, but I watched the Clarence Thomas hearings as a kid. They broadcast it on PBS. That's the degree to which my parents were interested in us learning about politics as it happened. And it is still a formative moment for me in terms of
1: how old were you? They're talking about pubic hair on Coke cans. I know.
0: I was. I guess I was 8 years old.
1: Oh my gosh!
0: It was a little. Yeah, but hey, I also lived through the. I remember downloading the Star Report from AOL.com.
1: Oh well, that's even worse. All right. So then we've got all these standards, and the New York Times and the 60 Minutes people are on high horses, and the Me Too movement comes along. Now comes Graham Plattner, and every totem, every shibboleth that we were told by all of the left and all the legacy media has been put aside for Graham Plattner, who is a deeply troubled man. I'm not going to characterize how he's troubled, but is that not a fair statement? He's just troubled.
0: Here's what I think about Graham Plattner, and I don't, this is probably going to break with the general conservative mantra about things. I recognize Graham Plattner. Graham Plattner is kind of he is the dark side of the coin for people like J.D. Vance and Pete Hegseth. He's someone who came out of his experience militarily with a lot of darkness with it. I know guys who are like Graham Plattner. They're intelligent people, actually. They're students of history. They one of the funniest things about Plattner is that he pretends to be this kind of populist rising up guy. You know, he went to Hotchkiss, at least for a year, I guess.
1: Hold it right there. But he went to Hotchkiss, which is a $70,000 a year high school. So he's not really a working class kid. Stay tuned. Ben will talk
0: he's
1: to me.
0: He's not an oyster farmer either.
1: No, he's not. Unless you count one restaurant owned by his mom. Stay tuned, America. Ben will be back on the other side of the break. We're not going anywhere.
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0: Gallagher.
1: I really feel for the American voter, for the American Republican, for the American common sense citizen. Not only do we have to beat back these lunatic Democrats, but we've got to beat back the rhinos. Lisa Murkowski is the quintessential Republican in name only. I was just reading an article from Matt Margolis over at PJ Media, the real reason Murkowski is undermining election integrity. This is a woman who has no intention of integrity in our elections. She has no intention of getting anything done that would achieve that. And wait till you hear the real reason. I mean, she once invoked, and this is what she hopes you won't, that no one will remember. She voted to advance the John Lewis Voting Rights Advancement Act back in 2021. Had that bill passed, it would have forced states to get federal permission before changing their own voting laws. Her whole argument against the SAVE Act, evidently, is that it would federalize our elections. Well, if what she voted for in 2021, getting the federal government to give permission to states before they could change their own voting laws, if that's not federalizing elections, nothing is. She's a liar. She's a total wolf in sheep's clothing. She's disgusting. And for Alaskans to keep putting up with this miserable, wretched excuse of a senator is beyond me. I maybe somebody in Alaska could explain it. You got people all over the country. Maybe if you're familiar with Alaska, does Alaska have a big, wide swath of progressivism that I don't understand? 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You'll be connected to a Pure Talk rep right here in the U.S. of A. Friendly folks, great cell phone company. 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When prompted, say the keyword Mike Gallagher and make the switch to Pure Talk. Here's WJ in Tampa Bay, Florida. WJ, tell me what we do about the problem of these rhinos that continue to thwart the Trump agenda.
2: Well, start off with, Mike, their cash cow, Mitch McConnell, will be leaving. Mitch McConnell put millions and millions of dollars in Murkowski's war chest the last go-around.
1: Yep.
2: Virtually defeated Sarah Palin because they used the percentages over in Alaska, and I believe the Democrats can cross over and vote. That's how she got reelected.
1: Well, exactly, and the ranked choice voting and all of that. I mean, she doesn't even have to be in the top.
2: Right.
1: So are you saying we just have to be patient and give it time? And goodbye, Mitch McConnell. Goodbye, Tom Tillis. Goodbye, maybe eventually Lisa Murkowski.
2: Mitch McConnell is not handling the purse strings anymore. Now, if Mr. Thune decides to pour a ton of money in her war chest, since I contribute to the Senate fun. I will be watching this very closely. If he puts a penny in her next war chest, if he's speaker, I got news for you. They will never get another dime from me again.
1: I got you. All right, WJ, good to hear from you. Making me a little better. You're cheering me up a little bit. I need to be cheered up a little bit. Lou, we got a couple of kids sponsored now. We're up to 876 kids. Come on, we got to get to 900. It's $200 to send a child of a prisoner to a Christian summer camp. Stacy in Louisville. Come on, Stacy, cheer me up.
0: Well, I can't cheer you up about Alaska, but I am very excited about America's 250th birthday and just living here and being able to see it and all of the decorations. So I was trying to cheer you up by saying, you know.
1: I like that. I like that. I like that. You're right. That does cheer me up, Stacy. That does. That helps a lot. She's right. It's a great point. I mean, here we are getting to experience the 250th birthday of the United States of America. Let that say, we forget that. We've got more good than bad. And I just want to continue to focus on what our challenges are, but I don't want to be miserable about it all. But again, how could I be miserable? Look at what we've done so far with this Angel Tree Summer Camp. Come on, let's help get us to 900 kids. And speaking of celebrating the 250th, don't forget the big Gulf of America cruise in November. November 14th through the 21st. Scott Jennings, Larry O'Connor, our new morning host on many stations around the country. Colonel Kurt Schlichter, Jen Horn, and I, we're all going to be your hosts. We're going to set sail out of Fort Lauderdale. You're going to have the time of your life, November 14th through the 21st. Hundreds have signed up. 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
8: With SRN News, I'm Michael Harrington in Washington. Pakistan's interior minister is in Tehran to restart negotiations between Iran and the U.S. The visit comes as the American military reportedly shot down two more Iranian drones over the Strait of Hormuz today. The Trump administration is pressing Iran to make a deal to end the Middle East war, which has strained the global economy. Fighting between Israel and Hezbollah continues despite a U.S. brokered ceasefire today. British Prime Minister Keir Starmer hosting Ukrainian President Vladimir Zelensky, French President Emmanuel Macron, and German Chancellor Friedrich Merz today. They are discussing ongoing support for Ukraine. The UK, France, and Germany have been strong backers of Ukraine since Russia's full-scale invasion in February of 2022. The meeting follows a significant Ukrainian drone strike on St. Petersburg, highlighting Kiev's growing reach. This is SRN News.
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1: There we go. 877 kids. We're creeping up. Come on. We're 23 kids away from getting to 900, which is my unofficial goal on a Friday, to sponsor a child of an American prisoner. 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To spread the good news of Jesus Christ. These are kids that are going to get to go to a Christ-centered camp. This is a big deal. And I know I'm overboard, but I'm excited. Because right now we're at 877 kids. We're 23 children away from hitting 900 today. And if we hit 900 today, we'll get to 1,000 by next week. 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It's the Prison Fellowship Ministry. It's the Angel Tree Summer Camp Campaign. And we're pulling out all the stops to get to 1,000. And with God's help, we'll get there. 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You'll see that counter. It says right now, 877 kids. 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We'll get to 900 today. And you'll feel better because you're doing God's work. Come on, let's do it. How could I not be in a good mood? Look, Nancy Pelosi will put a smile on your face. I mean, if Graham Plattner and the terrorist sympathizer in New Jersey isn't a good enough example of the state of today's Democrat Party? How about good old battle axe herself, Nancy Pelosi? Apparently, a reporter from Lindell TV, Mike Lindell's TV network, has had a little bit of a history with Nancy Pelosi. She wants to know why Nancy Pelosi didn't bring in the National Guard on January 6th. And she has asked this question of Mrs. Pelosi before. So she did it again yesterday. And this is great stuff. This is so fun. The way Mediaite puts it, Representative Nancy Pelosi had strong words for Lindell TV reporter Allison Steinberg yesterday. Here was the exchange. Now, you got to picture this. I hope you're able to watch on Salem News Channel, because if you see the clip, it's even funnier than what you're going to hear on the radio, because she's walking with great difficulty. Now, I don't want to make fun of her. How old is she? What is she, 90, 95, 98? I forget. She's got the dentures and the facelifts and the, you know, look, we all want to get old and happy. I just want to be retired. I don't want to be 99 and shuffling around the halls of Capitol Hill like she is. So she's walking with great difficulty. And this young, pesky Lindell TV reporter decides to come up to her with a camera and a microphone. Hilarity ensues.
12: Last time I asked you about January 6th, why you turned the National Guard away on January 6th, you told me to shut up and that I was repeating Republican talking.
13: You're not going to shut up again because you're speaking lies. And
12: but you're right here. You're right here on record saying, I'll admit it.
13: No, I did not admit it. The president never sent, would agree to send the National Guard. Don't waste your time or mine on you.
12: Why was your daughter filming you on January 6th?
13: Why don't you get away?
12: These are just questions the American people want answers to.
13: Now, you know what? I don't even think you're a real journalist. You work for Mike the Pillow Man?
12: Actually, I do, and we're very proud.
13: Don't consider that journalism. Mike the Pillow Man, that's not journalism. I don't have any reason to talk to you.
12: He'd love to give you a free pillow.
13: I want you to record this. I want people to know that you're not a real journalist. You work for Mike the Pillow Man, and all you do is spout untruths.
12: Okay.
13: Get away from me.
12: You can insult me all you want, but
13: get away from me.
14: Thank you, guys.
12: Thank you, Congresswoman. We'll give you a my pillow so you can have a nice sleep tonight, okay? Take care.
1: And she's Mike Pillow Man. Mike Pillow Man, she calls him. And you can see her, and she's huffing, and she's puffing. You get away from me. You get away from me. And your little dog, too. Get away. Be gone. You're with Mike the Pillow Man. Gosh, that's great stuff. How could that not? She is 86 years old, by the way. Now, you know, hey, she's like Donald Trump's elder sister. And I don't mean to make fun of her age, but when she's barely able to walk and she's going down the hall and she's stumbling, when she's having such a hard time, and this young, pretty, you know, vivacious reporter has got this long microphone. Get away from me. You're with Mike, my pillow. You're Mike Pillow Man. Are you Mike Pillow Man? Come on. How good is that? This is today's Democrat Party. Do you get it? Now, look, we've got our own relics. I know that. But bye-bye, Mitch McConnell. You know, bye-bye some of the... And being old in and of itself isn't certainly a disqualifier. But when you're old and cranky, I think I posted last night on X, MyPillow promo code Cranky Nancy. When you're old and cranky, that's just hilarious. I could play that all day long. Should we play it again? Should we play it one more time? Because the beginning got a little clipped off. I want to play just the very beginning. Well, let's play the whole thing. Hey, come on, it's worth it. In fact, while we're playing it, do me a favor. Look, we got another kid sponsored in the Angel Tree Prison. Come on, we need about 45 people to pop in $100 at MikeOnline.com to sponsor a child to go to a Christian summer camp, the son or daughter of an American prisoner. So while we're playing the clip, as you're laughing along with everybody else, do a little bit of God's work here and sponsor a child at one of the Prison Fellowship Angel Tree summer camps. I think we've got to play this one more time.
12: Hi, Congressman Pelosi. Last time I asked you about January 6th, why you turned the National Guard away on January 6th, you told me to shut up and that I was repeating Republican talking.
13: You're not going to shut up again because you're speaking lies. And
12: but you're right here. You're right here on the record saying, I'll admit it.
13: No, I did not admit it. The president never sent, would agree to send the National Guard. Don't waste your time or mine on you.
12: Why was your daughter filming you on January 6th?
13: Why don't you get away?
12: These are just questions the American people want answers to.
13: No, you know what? I don't even think you're a real journalist. You work for Mike the Pillow Man?
12: Actually, I do, and we're very proud.
13: Don't consider that journalism. Mike the Pillow Man, that's not journalism. I don't have any reason to talk to you.
12: He'd love to give you a free pillow.
13: I want you to record this. I want people to know that you're not a real journalist. You work for Mike the Pillow Man, and all you do is spout untruths.
12: Okay.
13: Get away from me.
12: You can insult me all you want.
13: Get away from me.
14: Thank you, guys.
12: Thank you, Congresswoman. We'll give you my pillow so you can have a nice sleep tonight, okay? Take care.
1: And she says, we'll get you a pillow so you get a nice sleep. And you can see she's like licking her, Nancy Pelosi's like chomping her gums. And she's huffing and through that whole diatribe, she's wagging her finger at this girl's face. She's like sticking her finger in the young woman's face. Get away from me! Get away! Oh, Tracy, we got to get this out on the text line. Because if you haven't seen this, this is sure to put a smile on your face. We'll come up with a keyword. We'll do a keyword here. In fact, I'll tell you right off the bat, the keyword is going to be cranky. But give Tracy like about 3 minutes to get it turned around. But the keyword is cranky, so you can actually see the deliciousness of that exchange. Now, again, this is one of the superstars of the Democrat Party. The party is in shambles. You know it and I know it. What they're doing in California is criminal. And everybody knows how bad it is. I saw something last night that was astounding. Shouldn't surprise anybody. 24,000, a late night ballot drop last night of 24,000 votes. Spencer Pratt in the Los Angeles mayoral race didn't get a single vote out of 24,000. Now, you know that's impossible. You know that can't happen. The odds of that happening have got to be about a gazillion to one. They're cheating. They're cheating. You know it, I know it, and they know it. You know why they're cheating? Because it's the only way they can win. This is the party of Nancy Pelosi. This is the party of Graham Plattner. This is the party of the what's the guy's name in New Jersey who was the driver for the blind sheik? This is the party lining up behind that punk who plunged a knife into the chest of the young football player in Texas. This is the party that celebrates Charlie Kirk's murder. This is the party that downplays physical violence, like the New York Times tried to do with Graham Plattner. That's a doozy, too, the way the New York Times covered this. They have this big bombshell report in the New York Times, came out yesterday, about Graham Plattner. This is classic. This is classic New York Times. I got to find this headline for you. The guy was such a creep, apparently, that he's got ex-girlfriends coming out talking about all the horrific things he did to them. You know, like violent behavior. You know how the New York Times characterized it? I'm not kidding you. I'm going to read you the headline. Several women who dated Graham Plattner recall unsettling behavior. Unsettling behavior. And the behavior? Oh, yeah. Unsettling, all right. They go into details, first of all, about the Nazi tattoo, where he fondly called it my Totenkopf. He knew exactly what the Nazi tattoo was. But they go into explaining his behavior. One girlfriend said he regularly grabbed her by the shoulders, sometimes hard enough to leave marks. On one occasion, yanked her out of the cab, out of a cab, by her wrist after an argument when she wanted to stay in the car. During one argument, he twisted her arm behind her back, shoved her into a bedroom, held the door closed from the other side so she couldn't get out. Eventually, she fell asleep. She said, it hurt. It didn't break my arm, but it hurt. Now, that's physical abuse, right? That's assault.
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0: Gallagher.
1: Oh, come on. We're 20 kids now away from hitting 900. We're at 880 kids. This is so fun. Come on, let's get there right now. I got an idea. 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We need $4,000, right, to get to 900. 900 children who will go to a Christian summer camp. I'll tell you what I'll do. 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What do you say? Call right now. Tracy and Alex will take your information. They're standing by, 800-655-MIKE. Let's do something really big here. Let's do something really special. Come on, let's do it together. You pop in $2,000. You get to come on the air with me. We'll get to talk. We'll chat. We'll solve the world's problems together. I'll plug your business. 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Come on, I'm the ninth most important talk show host in America, according to Talkers Magazine. 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I think that's pretty important. We'll tackle that and a whole lot more coming up.
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9: Breaking news this hour from townhall.com. I'm Michael Harrington. Pakistan's interior minister is in Tehran today to restart negotiations between Iran and the U.S. The visit comes as the American military reported shooting down two more Iranian drones today over the Strait of Hormuz, shot down several yesterday. The Trump administration is pressing Iran to make a deal to end the Middle East war. Nebraska Senator Republican Pete Ricketts says he's just back from a forum in Singapore and has the highlights.
10: It really was a great opportunity to meet with our Indo-Pacific allies, and in particular Secretary Hegseth gave a great speech about how we want to work with our partners and allies. We need them to step up. And then he gave shout-outs to all the countries that are stepping up. Japan, for example, is increasing their defense spending, and they are changing their laws so they can sell, for example, ships to our allies in the region. Korea is stepping up their defense spending. They want to take over more responsibility for their defense.
9: He spoke to the Salem Radio Network. Correspondent Judy Walker reports on Australia's third fatal shark attack in 4 weeks.
11: A shark attack in Australia kills a spearfisher Saturday. It's the country's third fatal shark attack in 4 weeks. Police say the 35-year-old was spearfishing with family in Western Australia. Authorities suspect a 15-foot white shark was responsible. This spate of fatalities is unusual in a country that averages just under three shark deaths a year. On May 24th, a spearfisher was attacked on the Great Barrier Reef. A week earlier, a 13-foot white shark fatally mauled another spearfisher. In January, a 12-year-old boy died after he was mauled by a bull shark in Sydney Harbor. I'm Julie Walker.
9: The Nigerian army says it's freed 360 people abducted by Boko Haram in southern Borno today in the northeastern part of the country. More on these stories at townhall.com.
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9: The S&P has decided not to change its guidelines for including large mega-cap companies in its stock indices. The index committee announced it has considered feedback from market participants but chosen to maintain its current criteria for the S&P 500, S&P Mid-Cap 400, and the S&P Small-Cap 600. Unlike NASDAQ, which recently updated its guidelines to quickly add large companies after their IPOs, S&P believes its approach offers substantial market coverage and sector balance. OpenAI CEO Sam Altman has met with Senator Bernie Sanders to discuss public ownership in AI companies, a meeting that highlighted the tension between AI powerhouses and policymakers. President Trump also expressed interest in the idea, showing how two politicians from different ends of the political spectrum are both embracing the concept. Concerns about AI's impact are growing across the country. News and analysis at townhall.com. The NFL Chicago Bears might be leaving the state of Illinois.
14: The decision came down after a proposal for tax breaks and financial incentives stalled in the Illinois legislature. The Bears Board of Directors voted to move forward with a project in Hammond, Indiana. That's about 22 miles south of the current facility. Local state representative Cam Buckner said he'd been talking to Bears CEO Kevin Warren and suggested that Illinois might still be on the table. The Bears have played in Chicago since 1921 and Soldier Field since 1971. I'm Jennifer King.
9: Today is Sunday, June the 7th, and some notable people are celebrating a birthday today, including filmmaker James Ivory, who's 98 years old. Singer Tom Jones turns 86 today, while actor Liam Neeson is 74. Former Vice President Mike Pence turns 67 today. Senator Ben Ray Lujan, a Democrat of New Mexico, has 54 candles on his birthday cake. This is SRN News.
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17: This is the Sound of the Pacific Northwest, a weekly show that keeps you connected to the issues and resources in your community, with your hosts, Pedro and Luciana.
18: Welcome to another edition of the Sound of the Pacific Northwest, and we said it last week, it's summertime, it's gorgeous, beautiful. But not only that, Luciana, I'm going to teach you something you have never done in your life, and I'm really good at. Can you
19: Let
18: guess?
19: Me see. No, I
18: take
19: can't.
18: Take a guess. Take a guess.
19: Well, I haven't discovered yet what you're good at and why I got married to you.
18: What do you mean? I'm really good at many, many things. One of the things I'm sure you don't know I'm really good at is fishing.
19: But your brother, every time he takes you fishing, he says you're not anymore.
18: Oh, he sets me for failure because he doesn't want me. He doesn't want me to brag about it.
19: And when we first got married, you used to come home with stingrays, and we would eat them, and they were delicious. They were huge.
18: Oh, and huge.
19: You never brought fish.
18: Catfish, yes.
19: Not to me.
18: Well,
19: you to the other one, probably.
18: To the other ladies. No. There was a kid we used to go fishing all the time, with my brother especially, and my dad. And but every time I go there, we go fishing with my brother, but there's sabotage. It's obvious. It's
19: it takes you to the Dead Sea. Not a single fish.
18: Trust me. But anyhow, if you love fishing, I have a great opportunity for you.
19: For me?
18: Yeah, for you and everybody that is listening
19: to us. Well, for me, the opportunity is to get the fish to cook it. I will cook it gladly.
18: No.
19: Bring it.
18: Fishing is the experience. They go out. They enjoy the outdoors.
19: No, fishing is bring me the fish. I'm always in the receiving end of fish.
18: Should I go fishing to Costco? No. What's going on this weekend? Why don't you tell the audience?
19: Well, June 6th and 7th, mm-hmm. so this Saturday and Sunday, it's free fishing weekend, both in Washington and in Oregon. Mm-hmm. The gates are wide open. The lakes are stocked.
18: What do you mean stocked?
19: They actually planted fish.
18: They plant fish?
19: Yes. Joining us today is a man who practically has river water in his veins.
18: Uh-huh.
19: Bill Herzog, I feel bad for him that he has river water in his veins. He's widely known in the angling community as the General. We'll ask him about that. He's a legendary figure in the Pacific Northwest, fishing with nearly 40 years of professional experience. He's most celebrated as a master of steelheading, having begun his career during the golden age of the fishery in Western Washington. Bill Herzog, welcome back to the Sound of the Pacific Northwest.
16: It's my pleasure. Hi, guys. Nice hearing you again. Love hearing your voices.
19: So this weekend, free fishing for everyone, right?
16: It is indeed.
19: But someone who has never picked up a rod like myself and wants to go fishing this weekend, what is the perfect place to start, both in Seattle and in Portland?
16: I would say a golf course. It gets pretty expensive getting into fishing.
19: He's not an expert.
16: A perfect place to start. Well, I do want to say that if you want to do anything but trout or bass or that kind of thing, you need a retention card. If you want to go steelhead fishing or salmon fishing, it's free, but you have to have a catch record card with you.
19: Okay.
16: Other than that, everything else is free.
18: What kind of fish, the regular fish that you can catch, that is easy to catch, that doesn't need anything?
16: I would say freshwater perch, nothing in salt water. I'll stick with fresh and go trout fishing. The lakes have just been planted recently. This opening day from the lakes was a month ago, and the lakes are still cool. The trout fishing is still very good, and there are literally hundreds of lakes with public access and easy fishing and public docks, and it's a piece of cake.
18: Okay, I'm a father. I have my two kids. So I take them fishing, but I don't know much about fishing. But I want my kids to catch something. What would be the best advice?
16: Well, I would say you can go to Walmart, that type of place, and get a rod and reel combo that's good enough. If you drop $40 to $50, you can get a reel that works, decent line on it, a rod that's not horrible. You're not going to catch marlin with it, but you're going to catch a lot of the planted trout, which range from 9 to 15 inches, and you can handle those easily. I would say get yourself some split shot sinkers, some pre-tied leaders, and some power bait. And you just roll it into a little dough ball and toss it out there and let it sit, and the fish pick it up off the bottom because it floats. And it's the easiest thing to do. You cast it out and set the rod down, and you're an expert. It's that easy.
18: I remember as a kid the excitement to see that sinking, and there's nothing else in the world.
16: Trout fishing, you guys, is made for kids. I mean, we see all kinds of adults are out there, and they enjoy it, but those planted trout they put out there, and by the way, our license fees, normally we put in thousands of dollars for planted fish to be raised and planted just before the lakes open up, and we paid for them, and I would say they're put there for kids, because without kids, that's how we get them going, so we get them to be salmon and steelhead fishermen later on. We get them excited about fishing now, so when they get older and the fishing gets a little tougher for the bigger, harder fish to catch, they're still very excited about it. You want them to catch fish.
18: The bond that you create with your dad, at least in my case. My dad died when I was very young, but I still remember those days that he would take me. And seriously, that is just in my memory and will always be. Like, they were my fondest memories of him.
16: That's really cool. Yeah, I mean, that's kind of what dads are supposed to do, aren't they? That's kind of the deal. It's our own thing. It's like, teach them what to teach them good morals, and take them fishing. Yeah, that's like third on the list. Yeah,
19: exactly.
16: Gotta be done.
19: By the way, you're talking about all these fish that has been planted all over the Pacific Northwest, and you said that actually Free Fishing Day is all over the United States.
16: I believe it is, and most of the states, some I don't think observe it, but it's definitely here in Washington, and I do believe in Oregon also.
19: Yep.
16: So anyway, check before you go. I know of Washington for sure, Oregon perhaps. I'll take your word for it on that one. But there are plenty of places, a lot of lakes in Oregon too. In the Portland area, they're all over the place. You don't have to drive very far at all if you live in Portland to be able to go fishing.
19: I have the information right in front of my face. Both Washington and Oregon are free fishing this weekend. For Washington, you can fish most species excluding salmon and steelhead. And in Oregon, you can fish everything, without license required. Mm-hmm. Fish, crab, and clam.
18: Oh,
19: Yeah. And then something cool about Oregon, there's free parking at state parks on June 6th, on Saturday only. Some of the fish that was planted in all these lakes, they have prizes, right?
16: Yes. A lot of our lakes here in Washington, they're tagged fish. Washington Department of Fish and Wildlife tags their fish. And if you catch a tagged fish, you get like free fishing gear or perhaps a little bit of money, but they make sure you get a prize of some sort and kind of get you out there to get you excited about going after the trout. So every other lake, they put quite a few of them here. And I know a person who just caught one in a place called Summit Lake by Olympia here in Washington.
19: That's really
16: just got
19: cool.
16: one.
18: What did he get?
16: He got like a tackle box full of goodies and a fishing rod, I think.
18: That's
16: kind of cool.
19: Nice.
16: Yeah.
19: That's really cool.
18: What are the best lakes around this area that people can take their kids to go fishing this weekend?
16: We got one right in the center of town. It's pretty big. You can't miss it. It's called Lake Washington.
18: Oh,
19: and tons of places.
16: Yeah. And the trout fishing is actually pretty good there. And there's enough fish. There's also perch and sunfish and catfish there, too, you can catch. But there are a lot of trout planted in Lake Washington on purpose because it's in an urban area. And they want to encourage anglers to get out. And why not do it where there are the most people? And so there's plenty of places, I believe there's got to be at least 10 different public access areas, docks and parking and all that. So, yeah, I would go to Lake Washington.
18: Okay, so what is the easiest way, simple for someone that doesn't know how to cook a trout?
16: Okay, cut its head off, lop its head off right behind the gills. Take the guts out, put the knife in right where it goes potty, and slice right up the belly, and then pull all the guts out of it. And just leave it skin on. And fry it in like a quarter inch olive oil or something like that. Just put some garlic, just season it the way you want, and get that skin good and crispy. And by the way, the skin is full of omega-3s, very good for you. And they're kind of like fish chips.
19: Oh, yeah.
16: the fins, they get crispy and they're very, very, very good. And the skin, while it's, if you crisp it up, it's really tasty and very good for you.
19: I agree. Now, I wanted to ask a little bit about your experience. You've been fishing for 40 years. 40. So, Bill, you must have some stories, and you can exaggerate as much as you want right now.
16: Well, we're fishermen. We have to. I mean, it's in the bylaws. When you sign up, you have to extrapolate or you can't talk, you know. So, you want a funny story? You want a great fishing story? You want
19: all of them?
16: Tragic story? Oh my goodness! There's so many. I have the trout fishing story.
18: Mm-hmm.
16: One of the very first times I went trout fishing when I was a kid was at American Lake, which is a great place to go if you live in the Tacoma area. Yeah, American Lake has a couple of places you can go and fish on public docks and whatnot, and they plant a lot of trout there this time of year. So American Lake would be a good place. But when I was little, I'd go with my uncle all the time, and he'd take me out there. And back then, you used to rent a boat. They had boat rentals and the boat houses when I was like 11, 12 years old. That was a while ago. But we'd go out there, and my uncle, he helped run the place. And they'd make this feed that they'd put feed eggs and chicken and all kinds of glitter and cookie glitter and whatnot and put it in like oatmeal. And they take it out there and scatter it out there to attract the trout. It was legal to do that back then. And he'd make it and he used to tell me, okay, you got to spit in this to make it special, right? So he'd spit it in. And then they'd go out there. And all the people that were there lining up for their boats on Saturday morning, you go, my nephew here, if anybody out fishes him, y'all get free boat rental next weekend. And I never got out fished. My uncle was a wizard. He was a ninja. He taught me how to catch the big trout out there and showed me all the special

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9: Welcome back to This Week on Capitol Hill. I'm your host, Tony Perkins. Well, on Wednesday of this week, a resolution was introduced into the House of Representatives that, if passed, would trigger a seismic change in U.S. policy on Israel. The legislation, which has the support of Israeli Prime Minister Benjamin Netanyahu, would shift the framework for the U.S.-Israel relationship from one of traditional foreign assistance to one of partnership. Joining me now in studio is the author of the resolution, Congressman Marlon Stutzman, who is actively engaged in U.S. foreign policy on the Middle East and a very vocal supporter of Israel. He represents the 3rd Congressional District of Indiana. Congressman Stutzman, welcome to This Week on Capitol Hill.
10: Thank you, Tony. Great to be with you.
9: This is a historic shift in the relationship between the United States and Israel that you're proposing.
10: It is. And, you know, as you've been to Israel many times, I've been to Israel many times, and to see how the country just continues to grow and flourish is just remarkable. you know, it reminds me of Nehemiah when he's rebuilding the walls. He's got a sword in one hand and he's building with the other hand. That's what Israel's had to do for so many years.

0: but their economy is strong, the population is growing. And so we've been giving Israel support of $3.8 billion roughly a year for their military, and it's a partnership between the United States and Israel. But this is a proposal to stand together as true allies and not have a dependency, what many people see as a dependency on the United States military or government.
1: Now, Congressman Stutzman, some administrations have used that foreign aid with some pretty heavy strings attached.
0: Yes.
1: And that's been put Israel at risk, has it not?
0: It sure has. And that's why Prime Minister Netanyahu, I believe, wants to move a different direction and say, we don't need that supplemental given to us directly as aid, but let's have a trade agreement. Let's have a defense agreement. You know, what I often think of is, the relationships that we have through NATO, which aren't as strong as they should be, but our greatest ally in the world, Tony, is Israel. It's no longer Great Britain. It's no longer other countries in Europe. It's the capability that Israel has, the technology that Israel has, they are our true allies.
1: And let me ask you about that, Congressman Stutzman. So what makes them that strong of an ally compared to Great Britain or another country in Europe?
0: Well, I think a lot of it comes down to their values and their capabilities with technology. You know, Israel is becoming known as the Silicon Valley of the Middle East. But I think there's a special blessing on Israel and the fact that they are a more free society. They are a democracy. I think that those values and the fact that they're built on Christian Judeo principles helps them be successful.
1: I think, I don't know, you've probably observed this. I've seen it even in the 20 years that I've been going to Israel, that Israel starting out as kind of almost Marxist ideology from Europe has moved closer to that Judeo-Christian worldview that you described, going back to their biblical roots as they're rediscovering that.
0: I think it's the relationship with America. You know, there's roughly 10 million Israelis in Israel. I don't know the exact percentage of Jews versus non-Jews. But here in the United States, there's roughly 7 million Jews. And I think it's that relationship between Christians and Jews in America and the country of Israel that has moved them that direction. So I think we've had a positive influence on Israel. And my hope is that Israel will continue to have a positive influence on America.
1: Before we get to the specifics of this resolution and how that would work, now I know it's a framework.
0: Yes.
1: And so it'll be a memorandum of understanding. We'll actually hammer out the details of this. Just creating a new paradigm, really.
0: Right.
1: But, there's some critics on the right about the relationship with Israel, especially among evangelicals, criticizing evangelicals for this relationship. When you state your support for Israel, you're stating, correct me if I'm wrong, but I've spent a lot of time with you.
0: Yeah.
1: You're stating your support for the Jewish state, their right to exist, their right to defend themselves. You're not giving a blank check to every policy that they write or every administration that holds power.
0: No. In fact, I wish other countries would behave like Israel is right now. I mean, you look at what's going on in Europe with the immigration policy. They're taking a very different turn in Europe than what Europe used to be. They're going to be weaker. They used to be dependable allies. They're not. Even though they say Iran is the leading state sponsor of terror, they're not even helping us with the fight with the IRGC. So I think that when this comes back down to the values that America has, and all of those are built on those Christian Judeo principles, Israel has shifted that same direction. And I think that's why they see the growth and the blessings. I mean, the family structure is strong in Israel. And I think that also affects the economics as well.
1: Okay, let's talk. We just got a little over 3 minutes left. Let's talk about what this framework would provide and what that looks like.
0: Yeah, so a new memorandum of understanding is coming up in 2028. And as Prime Minister Netanyahu said on 60 Minutes, that he wants to end that supplemental that we give to them and be a true partner and be a true friend. And so we're calling it aid to trade and moving from an aid supplemental to trade agreements, defense agreements. And my hope is that even with the Abraham Accords, as those continue to grow, that can maybe even be a part of this, that the Middle East could be a powerhouse economically with the oil and gas industry there, with the technology that's growing there. They could really be a strong economic engine and take take advantage of Europe that is going the other direction.
1: It's amazing the technology and the advancements that have been made by Israeli companies.
0: Yes.
1: That the United States benefits from. I mean, if you use Waze, that came from Israel.
0: That's right.
1: A lot of our cybersecurity for our banking infrastructure came from Israel. Cell phone. I mean, there's so much. You go down the list.
0: Yeah, it is. I mean, they're known as startup nation. They have more startups than any other country in the world besides the United States. And so that natural relationship economically makes sense because you have startup techs there and they can come to the United States and develop relationships with our companies.
1: So Congressman Sussman, why would someone be against saying, all right, we're not giving any more aid, we're just going to build a mature partnership and we're going to do trade and we're going to help grow each other's economy? Who would be against that?
0: I think it would be somebody who says, you know, actually we want to control Israel. We want to have leverage over Israel and say, hey, you know what, you take our money, you have to therefore do this.
1: Very similar to what we saw in the Biden administration, slow walking the munitions they needed to defend themselves and take on Hamas.
0: Yeah, and you know, this $3.8 billion is about 2% of their budget. So it's not a small number, but it's not a big number
1: but
0: either.
1: Part of that has been controlling in the manufacturing of some of the munitions that they needed. They've been forced to buy that from the United States with the money that the U.S. provided.
0: Yeah, we give them the money, but then they're required to buy back from us.
1: And not manufacture it.
0: Exactly. And so that's where the wrong administration, like the Biden administration, could put them in a very vulnerable spot, because if they're depending on American equipment and we don't provide it.
1: So my assessment of this, Congressman Sussman, if you support Israel, you would support this because this gives them relationship but independence. If you don't support Israel, you would support this because it's no longer giving them money as foreign aid.
0: That's right. Yeah, if you're a budget hawk, we're reducing our spending and our foreign aid. And there's a lot of, you know, some members of Congress, they just oppose foreign aid to everybody. But in this case, you know, we've supported it for a long time because we support the growth and the security and safety of Israel. But now the relationship is it's a mature relationship, and it's time to move forward together, defending one another and growing together.
1: So, bottom line, nobody should be against this.
0: It'll be interesting. I'm sure there'll be some conspiracy theories that come out of all of this. So.
1: Well, I commend you, Congressman Marlon Stutzman, for providing leadership on this. I think it's a very strategic piece of legislation that will benefit both countries.
0: Yeah, well, I know that, you know, President Trump is a strong leader, strong negotiator. As he and Marco Rubio work through this, I wanted to be able to show their support in Congress for this.
1: All right. Thanks so much. Folks, stick with us. We're back with more after this.
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3: With SRN News, I'm Michael Harrington in Washington. The Pakistani Minister of the Interior is in Tehran at this hour to restart negotiations between Iran and the U.S. The visit comes as the U.S. military reported shooting down two more Iranian drones over the Strait of Hormuz. Several had to be shot down yesterday. Fighting between Israel and Hezbollah continues despite a U.S. brokered ceasefire. A day earlier, the U.S. military shot down Iranian missiles and drones aimed at the Strait of Hormuz and at Bahrain and Kuwait. The Nigerian army reporting today that it has freed over 300 people abducted by Boko Haram in southern Borno in the northeastern part of the country. The operation, according to the army's statement, was conducted in the Mandara Mountains, which form a part of the militant group's stronghold. It's resulted in the release of several people, including a number of children. This is SRN News.
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8: Welcome back to This Week on Capitol Hill. I'm your host, Tony Perkins. Thanks so much for joining us. Well, as we approach the 250th anniversary of America's independence, there's a growing recognition that if we hope to preserve this nation and the freedoms that we have for future generations, we must do what our founders did, and that is acknowledge our dependence upon God. And in that spirit, I invite you to join me in signing the Declaration of Dependence and challenging others to do the same. Simply text America to 677. That's America to 67742, and I'll send you a link to the declaration. Well, speaking of declarations, there are signs of a broader cultural shift taking place across the country. Corporate America's celebration of so-called Pride Month has been noticeably more subdued than in recent years. And at the same time, several states are taking steps to affirm and celebrate the family as God's design for society. And one of those states is Nebraska, where Governor Jim Pillen has officially proclaimed June as Marriage and Family Month, recognizing the vital role that strong marriages and families play in the health and future of our nation. Joining us now to discuss that proclamation and the importance of strengthening the family is the governor of Nebraska, Jim Pillen. Governor, thanks so much for joining us. Welcome to This Week on Capitol Hill.
9: Thank you for having me. It's an incredibly important topic. I'm grateful to be able to talk about it.
8: Well, you know a lot about young people. You know a lot about their success and preparing them for success. You know, you've worked with young people. How important is the family in that preparation?
9: You know, I think that what's so incredibly important when we think back and look in the mirror and talk about our life, you know, as I have often said, we grew up with nothing, but we had everything. Because we had an incredible mom and dad. And being a mom's the most important job on the face of the earth, in my view. And I think it's really, really important that we do a better job of speaking about how important the values that we've developed and all based around faith, family, hard work, the American dream. And, you know, families are the essence of it. Now, challenges arise. We're human beings. But I think what's really, really important in having this conversation is that doesn't mean everything's perfect. But what it means is as Suzanne and I, our mantra for raising our family is love conquers all. It's really, really important that we stay focused on that and that we speak it into existence, not talking about it. Our children, others are not going to get it by osmosis. And these other voices can overtake, and we can't let that happen.
1: Well, just as in sports where there is a goal line, you don't always reach it, but you aim for it. And, yeah. And in public policy, we know that not everybody reaches it, but we set a standard by which society benefits if we do reach it. And
9: no.
1: Is that not why you're declaring this as a family month?
9: No question. When you have when you set policy, it has impact. And proclamations are really, really important. That's why we did it, because what happens is that it starts having an influence on how people think. Now, we're taking the conversation broader to say, okay, what if there is a deterrent to family, what's happening? Well, number one, just think about how difficult it is for families. It used to be we ate every meal, three meals together a day, 7 days a week. That's a great deterrent to family. We have to sit down at the table and eat together more. We have to make it a priority to go to church so that we are with like-minded faith people to help pull us together, because we can't do this alone. And then the greatest obstacle of all, Tony, is this screen time and these dumb phones and how families have become addicted. We talk about what these phones are doing and technology is doing to our kids. It's what's it done to grandparents and parents. We just look all the time. People are sitting down and looking at their phones, not even talking to each other. So I think it's important that we talk about this in the family texture to say, okay, what are the biggest obstacles? We have to have more time together so that our families are stronger and that our families can overcome all the obstacles that are out there, because there's a lot.
1: Governor, I just have about 45 seconds left, but this is not just an off-the-cuff proclamation. This is based on decades of social science that kids do best when they're raised in a home with a mother and a father who are married.
9: There's no ifs, ands, or buts about it. And you can talk to anybody that has worked with children and see, since we've been having more breakups of family, more children being raised without a father in their life, the outcomes are very, very difficult and very, very challenging. We have to make sure that young men understand what kind of responsibilities there are. And how important it is that they are in their children's lives, and obviously motherhood. I talk about it all the time. Motherhood's the most important job on the face of the earth.
1: Certainly is.
9: Let's brag about moms.
1: Governor, thanks so much for joining us, and I appreciate your leadership on the issue.
9: Thanks.
1: Folks, stick with us. On the other side of the break, House Speaker Mike Johnson joins us, so don't go away.
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8: Welcome back to This Week on Capitol Hill. I'm Tony Perkins, your host. Well, both the House and Senate were back in D.C. this week. The Senate managed to finally pass Reconciliation 2.0 in the wee hours of Friday morning. The measure awaits the House when they return this coming week. However, the Senate failed to advance a reauthorization of a key provision of the foreign surveillance law known as FISA. The current provision expires June the 12th. Joining me now for our weekly conversation to discuss this and more is House Speaker Mike Johnson, who represents the 4th Congressional District of Louisiana. Mr. Speaker, welcome back to This Week on Capitol Hill.
19: Hey, Tony. Great to be with you, as always.
8: All right. So the Senate finally advanced Reconciliation 2.0. What are the next steps to seeing immigration and border security fully funded?
19: Well, we've got to do it quickly, and it is a real shame, as we've discussed many times, that the Democrats have chosen to politicize immigration enforcement and border security, two critical functions of the federal government. I'm grateful that the Republicans stuck it out. The final vote, as you saw, was after 5 a.m. They did an around-the-clock voterama, as they call it in the Senate, and the Democrats tried to obstruct that at every turn. But thankfully, we got a majority to get that through, and it is a reconciliation bill, so they only needed Republican votes, and they sent it over to the House. We'll get it done first thing next week as soon as we return, and finally, we'll get those two agencies fully funded. They've been effectively unfunded for a long time now because of Democrats' games. And the key point here is, Tony, we'll fund it for three straight years, so they won't be able to play these games any longer in the Trump administration.
8: Do you think you'll get any Democratic support in the House?
19: I certainly hope so, but I doubt that it will happen. I mean, they've dug in. Everything is partisan now, and it's a shameful thing that the radical left, the insurgent left, has taken over the Democrat Party. Watch the primaries as they play out. Watch the voices that are being elevated in their party. They're not rational anymore. As we keep saying, and we've discussed many times in the program, the upcoming election this fall is about common sense versus crazy. And I will tell you that we'll stand by common sense every time in the Republican Party. We're going to make sure the American people are safe, we have a secure border, and that our immigration laws are respected and enforced.
8: Speaking of common sense versus crazy, it appears that voters in California are tired of crazy and may be going for common sense.
19: It does. Some good developments out there. You know, the Republican candidate, Steve Hilton, is the, you know, ran first in the jungle primary for governor. We had some good races around the state for our candidates and for the House. And we'll see how it all shakes out. It's shameful that they've not yet finished completing the count of their ballots. But don't get us started on that.
1: Yeah, right, right. Not surprising. Let me go back to something else coming out of the Senate, or actually I should say that did not come out of the Senate, and that is the Foreign Intelligence Surveillance Act, the Section 702 that expires June the 12th. That failed a procedural vote in the Senate. What's next?
19: Yeah, it's a concern. I mean, the expiration date, as you said, is next week, and we must reauthorize FISA. Now, the last time we did it in 2024, Republicans, conservatives, we worked very hard. We get 56 major reforms on the Foreign Intelligence Surveillance Act to ensure that the privacy and the protection of Americans is there. And we haven't had errors since those reforms were made, so they did the desired job. Look, the point of this, Tony, is two-thirds of the president's daily national security briefing comes from intel that is collected with this statute. It is critical. It has prevented another 9/11 on our shores, and we cannot let it go dark.
1: Mr. Speaker, I want to shift gears kind of away from Washington and policy to more principled positions. I know you're very busy, and you don't weigh in on a lot when it comes to the cultural stuff that's happening out there, but you're very passionate about life. We talk about it quite frequently here on this program. We share that among many things in common. But there was a social influencer basically posting on the internet, on social media, about choosing abortion for a child that had Down syndrome. And I just want to quote from what you posted. I said, in 29 days, we'll celebrate the 250th birthday of our exceptional nation, which became the greatest of all because we were the first to declare the self-evident truth that all people are created equal by God, not born equal, but were created equal. Why is it important to have this cultural conversation?
19: Well, it's rather shocking, heartbreaking. I mean, millions of people now have seen the post that we're referring to. There's a famous YouTuber who, creates content and decided to go online and effectively share with the world that he and his wife chose to abort their innocent, precious, unborn child because they got a Down syndrome diagnosis. Now, remember, those are the false diagnoses, right, many times, but that child is no less precious than anyone else. And it's been heartening to see a lot of people go on and comment who have Down syndrome children or who truly respect the sanctity of human life. But my point was, this is directly tied to the celebration we'll have of our nation on July 4th. We are dedicated to the proposition that we're all created by God. We're made in his image. We all have inestimable dignity and value. And every unborn child is worth fighting for. And when a culture devolves to the point where that kind of depravity, I mean, it's evil to kill an unborn child. When it becomes the fodder for social media influencers to get attention and clicks, it's a very dangerous place. We got to remind everybody of the sanctity of human life every single day.
1: I mean, Mr. Speaker, isn't this what sets Western civilization apart, that we view life as having inherent value and dignity? It's not viewed upon as utilitarian value. That's a big difference.
19: Right. It is, and it's what separates Western civilization from ideologies like Marxism that don't really value life because they don't recognize the existence of a creator who gives us life and the rights that we have. That philosophy follows government. Government is the God, and therefore no one has inherent value. You're just another social animal. You're part of the herd that has to be directed and dictated to. That's not what we stand for in America. It's the reason we're the most exceptional, greatest nation in the history of the world, because we're founded on this creed that's listed right there in the nation's birth certificate, right in the second paragraph. So, self-evident truth.
1: So is this not further evidence of the Marxist ideology that has infiltrated our schools, our media, and the broader culture?
19: Absolutely. And the moral relativism that it has spawned, and the fact that, few generations of American school children now have been indoctrinated into these false ideologies. We're losing the foundational principles that made us the most successful, most powerful, most benevolent, most free nation in the history of the world. We have to defend those foundations, Tony. It's essential to maintain our republic.
1: Mr. Speaker, 30 seconds left. Besides Reconciliation 2.0, what should we be looking for next week?
19: Well, it's a busy week again. We're moving appropriations through the process, funding the government as good stewards. We've got a couple of those bills already off the plate. 9 have been through committee. There's 12 in all. We'll keep it moving on all the other things that are on our plate that we'll talk about next week.
1: All right, Mr. Speaker, have a great weekend. Always great to see you, my friend.
19: Thanks so much.
8: All right, folks, don't go away. On the other side of the break, a few more final thoughts on the news of the week. So stay tuned to more This Week on Capitol Hill. By the way, let me just leave you with this. Let me encourage you to be praying for what's happening here in our nation's capital and praying as we move toward that 250th celebration. It's a big celebration. All right, we'll be right back.
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8: To promote transgenderism among children while limiting treatment options to only experimental drugs and surgeries has prompted many Americans to reconsider the movement's underlying motives. Increasingly, Americans see pride parades not merely as expressions of tolerance, but as demonstrations of cultural influence reaching into every corner of society. For many, concerns over gender identity policies involving children became the point at which broader questions questions about sexuality, marriage, parental rights, and cultural authority converged. As many warned years ago, the debate was never simply about the right to marry the person one loves. It was also about redefining long-standing social norms, including those governing parent-child relationships. When schools withheld information from parents about a child's social gender transitioning, many families saw the connection between what was happening in the classroom and the broader redefinition of marriage and family. As a result, public opinion began to shift. That shift is showing up in the corporate world. Companies are not only scaling back Pride Month promotions, many are abandoning participation in the Human Rights Campaign's Corporate Equality Index. The 2026 index lost 65% of its Fortune 500 participants. Whether driven by conviction, consumer pressure, or shareholder concern, many corporations are recalculating their public association with LGBT activism. Now, by itself, that would not prove a cultural realignment, but combined with developments in states across the nation, it suggests something more than a temporary retreat. Republican leaders have moved beyond symbolic resistance to Pride Month and are increasingly advancing proclamations and policies promoting the nuclear family. Among the arguments they cite is extensive social science showing that, across numerous measures, children do best when raised by a married mother and father. Here is why I believe it's more than just a passing fad. Corporate leaders and elected officials are responding to the people. For several years, parents refused to back down. They attended school board and city council meetings, opposing boys and girls sports and mixed-sex bathrooms, and in many cases ran for office themselves. They won seats, changed policies, and reshaped local governments. There are fewer rainbows this June. That doesn't mean that cultural debate is over, but it does suggest that millions of Americans who refuse to surrender their convictions are beginning to see the impact of their perseverance. Parents and patriots are prevailing. And that is promising for America. And that has been This Week on Capitol Hill.
0: Town Hall News, where conservative voices cut through the noise from breaking headlines to fearless opinion. 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Town Hall tells the stories the corporate press buries. From President Trump to Capitol Hill. 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
6: Breaking news this hour from townhall.com. I'm Michael Harrington. Pakistan's interior minister is in Tehran at this hour. The plan is to restart negotiations between this country and Iran. The visit comes as the U.S. military has been shooting down Iranian drones over the Strait of Hormuz, Bahrain, and Kuwait all weekend long. The Trump administration pressing Iran to make a deal now to end the war. Republican Jim Jordan, the Ohio congressman, tells the Salem Radio Network sanctuary cities are still a big problem in this country.
7: There are 18 big cities, 11 states, 3 major counties like Fairfax County and the District of Columbia that are sanctuary jurisdictions. That represents almost a third of the population because they're big populated areas. So you have this situation where politicians tell local law enforcement don't work with federal law enforcement when it comes to enforcing federal law. And in practice, what that means is you'll have an illegal migrant who is here in the country illegally but commits another crime, is being held in a detention center in a jail. They get a detainer notice sent from ICE saying, hey, if you're going to let this person out, give us a heads up. We'll come apprehend them. And they say no.
6: He was a guest on the Salem Radio Network. Authorities in St. Petersburg telling residents there to stay indoors after a large-scale Ukrainian drone attack targeted that Russian city.
9: This attack highlights Kyiv's growing ability to strike deep inside Russia. The governor of St. Petersburg says 3 people sustained minor injuries. He also warns of possible mobile internet disruptions. Russia's defense ministry says its air defenses shot down 376 Ukrainian drones.
6: That's correspondent Andrew Stewart. The S&P has decided not to change its guidelines for including large mega-cap companies in its stock indexes. The index committee announced it had considered feedback from market participants but chose to maintain its current criteria for the S&P 500 and the S&P Mini-Cap 400. More on these stories at townhall.com.
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17: Okay, you know, we got to face the reality that we need a high priest. We need, so you know, a prophet represents God to the people, but a priest represents the people before God. And we need a high priest. We need someone to represent us before the Father. We need a high priest to offer a sacrifice for our sins. And Jesus not only was the high priest who offered the sacrifice, he was the sacrifice that he offered, the ultimately worthy substitute sacrifice for our sins. The bloodshed of animals doesn't take away sins, but the blood of the Lord Jesus does. And so we need a high priest to offer a sacrifice for our sins, to represent us, to pray for us, and to enter God's throne room for us. You know, 1 John chapter 2, verse 1, we don't have time to look it up, but it says that Jesus is our advocate before the Father. You know, it's kind of like if you had some important case going before the Supreme Court, which could determine your future, you would hope that you'd have somebody representing you before the Supreme Court. Well, we got the Lord Jesus representing us before God the Father. And he's our advocate, and he prays for us. Hebrews 7:25, he's able to save us forever because he intercedes for us. He prays for us. And of course, he offered the sacrifice. He offered himself for our sins. So we need a high priest. Well, in this chapter, it's going to talk about Jesus, our high priest. And the first six verses deal with the qualifications you have to be the high priest. Now, keep in mind, Jesus is not in the Aaronic priesthood, the brother of Moses, Aaron, which then he became the Levitical priesthood from the tribe of Levi. He was in the tribe of Judah, the tribe of kings. But we're going to find out that Jesus is a high priest in the order of Melchizedek. And Melchizedek's priesthood does not pass down from father to son to grandson to great-grandson. The Melchizedekian priesthood is an eternal priesthood. And so the Lord Jesus serves us as our eternal high priest. You know, we take this for granted. When I go to bed at night, I don't think, you know, I'm going to go to sleep tonight. Hopefully I'm going to wake up in the morning. Boy, am I glad that I got an advocate before the Father. I got a high priest who's in the Holy of Holies in heaven representing me before God the Father. We just kind of take it for granted. You know, we act like we're regular people. We kind of are regular people, but we serve an irregular God. And if God is for us, who can be against us? If King Jesus is our high priest, then we don't need to fear. And now I'm going to read the last few verses of Hebrews 4, because that's probably where the chapter break should have occurred. Remember, it was men that made the fallible men made the chapter and verse breaks. And but I preached on this last week, starting at verse 14. Seeing then that we have a great high priest, that's the Lord Jesus, who passed through the heavens. He didn't just go into the Holy of Holies in Jerusalem. He went to the real place, passed through the heavens. Jesus, the Son of God. Jesus, he has to be one of us. He has to be human. He has to be man to represent us and to die for us. But he is also the Son of God, God the Son. Okay? And so here we have the God-man, God, the second person of the Trinity, become a man as our high priest after he died for our sins and bodily rose from the dead. He ascended to heaven and passed through the heavens, Jesus, the Son of God. And so he says, so let us hold fast our confession. Okay? Stay true to Jesus. Okay? I teach a lot of high schoolers, and the high schoolers are going to end up going to college. And more than likely, it's going to be a non-Christian college that blasphemes the Lord Jesus. Or it's going to be a Christian college that waters it down and wants to be accepted by the world and compromises. Very few Christian colleges are still remaining true to Jesus. We need to hold fast our confession, our faith in the Lord Jesus. Verse 15, for we do not have a high priest who cannot sympathize with our weaknesses, but was in all points tempted as we are, yet without sin. Jesus knows what it's like to be tempted. You know, if I had a dime for every conversation I ever got counseling somebody, they said, Pastor, you don't understand the temptations I'm going through. And the Bible says, the temptations you're going through, that's common to all men. But God's faithful. We're not. God is faithful. He always gives us a way of escape. But Jesus can sympathize with us in our weaknesses. But was in all points tempted as we are, yet without sin. So he never caved into the temptation. He never sinned. But he had human weaknesses. This is why Romans chapter 8, verse 3 says that Jesus came in the likeness of sinful flesh. It did not say that Jesus came in sinful flesh. He did not inherit our sin nature. He committed no sin, but guess what? Unlike Adam and Eve before the fall, Jesus would get tired. Jesus would get hungry. Jesus would get thirsty. Jesus would feel weak. Jesus could be beat up on. He could be abandoned by his friends. Okay? He could be falsely accused. And so Jesus knows what it's like to face the frailties of human life, the weaknesses of human life, even though he is completely without sin, okay? And but he was in all ways tempted as we are, yet without sin. Let us therefore come boldly to the throne of grace. That's a crazy phrase right there. That because of Jesus, we can come boldly to the throne of grace. Because you weren't even allowed to walk into the Holy of Holies in the temple in Jerusalem. The high priest could only go there once a year on Yom Kippur, the Day of Atonement. Yet through Jesus, we can come boldly to the throne of grace. And it's not just once a year. It says we can boldly go to the throne of grace, God's throne room, that we may obtain mercy and find grace to help in time of need. Anytime you need to enter the God's throne room, you can enter because of what Jesus has done, and you can enter boldly. Okay? Man, that is access. That's like, you know, I don't want to bore you again with the illustration, but the guys in President John F. Kennedy's Oval Office and real nervous, real expensive suits and lots of security badges because they got past the world's greatest security. Well, the camera panned back. We found out there was another guy in the room, and he wasn't wearing a shirt. He didn't have security badges, and he wasn't nervous. He was bare-chested with overalls, playing with a toy truck and no security badges underneath the president's desk. Okay? So, I mean, be totally honest with you, if John, the president's son, just crawled by the world's greatest security totally naked, they would have let him go. He could just boldly go into the president's office because that John F. Kennedy was everybody else's president, maybe the most politically powerful man on the planet Earth, but to John, he was just daddy. Okay? Through the Lord Jesus and his relationship with God the Father, we now have bold access into the throne room of God. So let's pick it up there at verse 1 of Hebrews chapter 5. The qualifications for the high priest. The author of Hebrews says, "For every high priest taken from among men is appointed for men in things pertaining to God, that he may offer both gifts and sacrifices for sins." So we learned that to be a high priest, you got to be, first of all, you got to be taken from among men. If God the Son did not become a man, he couldn't represent us. Okay? He couldn't experience the human weaknesses. The high priest has to be taken from among men. God the Son had to become a man to be our high priest. The high priest must be one of us. Now, the high priest is not appointed by men. The high priest is appointed by God, but the high priest is appointed for men, to serve men. Okay? And so the high priest must be taken among men and then appointed to serve man in things pertaining to God, because the priests represent man before God. Now, we have to understand, too, you factor in what Peter says, and even the book of Revelation, we're a kingdom of priests now. We don't need, like, the Roman Catholic official priesthood. We have a spiritual priesthood. We actually offer sacrifices and pray for the world, pray for mankind. What sacrifices do we offer? Romans 12, 1 and 2. Our reasonable service now is not temple sacrifices. Our reasonable service is we offer our bodies as living sacrifices to the Lord. Okay? We live for King Jesus. Can we honestly say that? That when you get up in the morning, you're getting up in the morning for King Jesus? In fact, when you go to bed at night, do you go to bed at night for King Jesus? I need to get rested up, because tomorrow I'm going to serve Jesus. Then you wake up. Okay, now I got to brush my teeth and get washed so I don't offend anybody as I try to share Jesus with them. Okay? And do you eat breakfast because you want to nourish your body to serve Jesus? Everywhere you go is a divine encounter. I went to the post office. I think I only got... Yesterday morning, I think I only got opportunity to tell two or three people, God bless you there. And then I went to McDonald's, get a cup of coffee. I'm laying off the McDonald's burgers and stuff. That's why I'm looking so lethal right now. But yeah, 5'5" lethal. Medicare recipient. But whatever the case, and then where did I go? Oh, and then after that, I went to Fred Meyers. But just getting the opportunity to be among the people, but keep in mind, every encounter is a divine encounter. And you might not get the opportunity to share your faith, but you're living for King Jesus, okay? So you offer your body. We are a kingdom of priests. We offer our bodies as living sacrifices for the Lord. We live for Jesus, not for ourselves. And then we pray for others, even for politicians of all people. We pray for kings and for leaders, and we pray for one another.

in types. Animal sacrifices were symbolic that someday God would send the ultimately worthy Lamb of God to die on the cross for our sins. So qualification number one, the high priest must be taken among men, appointed for men in things pertaining to God, and offers both gifts and sacrifices to God for men. Verse 2, the high priest must experience human weaknesses. See, the high priest, the priest is a go-between between God and men, you know? In fact, just so you don't get confused with the guys down the block, the Roman Catholic Church, look at 1 Timothy chapter 2 and verse 5. The priest is a mediator, a go-between between God and men. And Paul says this, for there is one God and one mediator between God and men, the man, Christ Jesus. Now, in Titus 2:13, he calls Jesus our great God and Savior, Jesus Christ. So Jesus is both man, everything you got to have to be a man, Jesus has. Everything you got to have to be God, Jesus has. He's fully God and fully man. But there's only one God and only one mediator between God and men, the man Christ Jesus. Okay? So, as a pastor, I'm an elder. The Bible talks about elders and deacons in the churches. Okay? You don't have to, I'm not a priest in the sense, we're all like priests in that we offer these sacrifices, we offer our bodies a living sacrifice to the Lord and we pray for others. But other than that spiritual sense, I'm not literally a priest in that if you want to pray to God, you don't have to come to me. God is spirit. Those who worship him must worship him in spirit and in truth. And so Jesus is the one go-between between God and men. But the high priest, to be the high priest, has to experience human weaknesses. Verse 2, he can have compassion on those who are ignorant and going astray, since he himself is also subject to weakness. So the high priest experiences human weaknesses so that he can have compassion on us. You realize the God of Christianity is greater than the concept of God in any other world religion. Even the Jewish faith right now that rejects Jesus and the Muslim faith that believes that Allah is the creator of God, their concept of God, they're sweeping sin under the rug. There's no ultimately worthy substitute sacrifice. Only Christianity's concept of God is so just he cannot forgive sin unless it's been paid for in full, okay? Jesus took our sins in his body on the cross. Yeah, so God is so transcendent, so all-powerful, so infinite that he's so far above us, but yet he's so imminent. He became one of us so he can have compassion on us. He's the high priest who experiences human weaknesses. You know, I've had the unfortunate task of performing several memorial services for little babies. And one thing I will never tell the parents who lost a little baby, I will never tell them, I know what it's like. I've been there, because I'd be lying through my teeth. That never happened to me, okay? And King Jesus, who is our high priest, can look at you when you wallow in despair, and when you suffer from the weaknesses of this fallen world. We have a God, an all-powerful God, who is so far above us, yet a God who is so imminent, so close to us, he can honestly say, I feel your pain. I know what you're going through. I know what it's like.
You know, I've talked to numerous people who've been

0: falsely accused. Falsely accused of things they never did. And no matter how hard they try, people believe the lies about them. Well, look at King Jesus. He knows what it's like to be falsely accused. They nailed him to a cross like he was a criminal. And Jesus knows what it's like. He can have compassion on us. The high priest has to experience human weaknesses so he can sympathize with our weakness. We just saw that in Hebrews 4:15. We have a high priest who can sympathize with our weaknesses because he was tempted in all ways like us. And he can have compassion on the ignorant who go astray. But Jesus, he's experienced weariness, hunger, thirst, death, suffering, abandonment, false accusations. He knows what it's like. Now, it looks like real encouragement in verse 2 that the high priest can have compassion on those who are ignorant and going astray. Okay? There's a hidden warning in that. Okay? What he's referring to, the author of Hebrews knows the Old Testament law. He's referring to Numbers chapter 15, verses 27 to 31. Numbers 15, verses 27 to 31. In the law of Moses here, Numbers 15, 27 to 31, says, and if a person sins unintentionally, that's ignorantly, then he shall bring a female goat in its first year as a sin offering. You know how many times I go through that in life where I'm thinking I'm doing a good thing and this and that, and then the next day somebody confronts me and I found out, wow, I ignorantly missed the mark. I thought I was doing good, but I guess I wasn't. And if a person sins unintentionally, then he shall bring a female goat in its first year as a sin offering. So the priest shall make atonement, shall cover that sin for the person who sins unintentionally. When he sins unintentionally before the Lord to make atonement for him, and it shall be forgiven for him. You shall have one law for him who sins unintentionally, for him who is native born among the children of Israel, and for the stranger who dwells among them. But the person who does anything presumptuously, that's doing the evil thing on purpose, whether he is native born or a stranger, that one brings reproach on the Lord, and he shall be cut off from among his people. Kick him out of the camp of God. Because he has despised the word of the Lord and has broken his commandment, that person shall be completely cut off. His guilt shall be upon him. Okay? And so when the author of Hebrews says that the high priest can have compassion on those who are ignorant and go astray ignorantly, unintentionally, what does that say for willful apostasy? If you know what you're doing and you willfully walk away from King Jesus. Yeah, I've been there, tried that, maybe 20 years ago you tried Buddhism, didn't work, moved on. Tried, I don't know what, Jehovah's Witnesses, didn't work, moved on. Now you try Jesus, Christianity. No, I'm going to just willfully move on. That is a scary place to be. Okay? Look at one of the warnings that the author of Hebrews gives about those who willfully walk away from the Lord. Hebrews 10, 26 to 31. Hebrews chapter 10, verses 26 to 31. For if we sin willfully, you are purposely walking away from the Lord. For if we sin willfully after we have received the knowledge of the truth, there no longer remains a sacrifice for sins, but a certain fearful expectation of judgment and fiery indignation which will devour the adversaries. Anyone who has rejected Moses' law dies without mercy on the testimony of two or three witnesses. Of how much more worse punishment do you suppose will be thought worthy? Will he be thought worthy who has trampled the Son of God underfoot, counted the blood of the covenant by which he was sanctified a common thing, and insulted the grace, the Spirit of grace? So, in other words, if you just treat the blood of the Lord Jesus Christ, his sacrifice on the cross of Calvary, like it's a common thing, if you willfully do that, you're turning your back on the Lord. And verse 30, for we know him who said, vengeance is mine, I will repay, says the Lord. And again, the Lord will judge his people. It is a fearful thing to fall into the hands of the living God. Why does the author of Hebrews use such scary language, such terrifying words? Because the readers of the book of Hebrews, they profess faith in Christ, but now they're thinking of willfully walking away from Jesus and going back to the Old Testament animal sacrifices. And the author is telling them, look, Jesus is our high priest, and with the qualifications of a high priest, the high priest can have compassion on those who go astray in an ignorant way. But if you willfully trample underfoot the blood of the covenant, the blood of the new covenant, the blood of the Lord Jesus Christ, there remains, if you reach a point where you make a final heart denial of Jesus as Lord and Savior, and you'll never consider him again, there's no sacrifice left for your sins. You've totally rejected Calvary. You're not going to open the Son of God to shame, to public shame, and have him come down from heaven and be sacrificed a second time just for you. Now, this probably sounds like really, really harsh, because we're in America and it's 2026. And it's Phil Fernandez who's preaching. Some guy from Jersey. It's not Jonathan Edwards, like, preaching sinners in the hands of an angry God. I mean, we used to understand in this country that there's a God, we're not him, and it is a fearful thing to fall into the hands of the living God. Now we got a bunch of people in America calling themselves Christians, and they go to churches that just try to make you feel good all the time. Let me tell you, if God intended the author of Hebrews to make his readers feel good and to make us feel comfortable reading this 2,000 years later, then the author of Hebrews failed. But it's the Word of God. He's proclaiming the Word of God. Oh, the Word of God made you feel uncomfortable, you American Christian. Get used to it. God loves us. He's our faithful high priest. But if you're going to willfully walk away from him, it's a fearful thing to fall into the hands of the living God. I mean, when Peter, you know, Peter's view of Jesus was, look, you're the expert on religious spiritual matters, but I'm the expert when it comes to fishing. And Jesus tells him, well, you know, take the net, put it on the other side of the boat. And he's like, it doesn't work. I don't want to embarrass my rabbi, but I'm going to do what he says. I'm going to submit to him, but no fish on this side of the boat. There's going to be no fish on that side of the boat. So he does what Jesus says, and there's a huge catch of fish. So what does Peter do? He tells Jesus, get away from me, Lord, for I'm a sinful man. You see, Jesus proved to him, I'm infinitely wiser than you in all areas, even your area of expertise. I know more about fishing than you do. I created the fish and the fishermen. Peter gets blown away. He realizes I'm in Jesus' presence, which means I'm in the presence of the living God. We're supposed to walk with Jesus. We're supposed to walk in God's presence all the time. Do we act like that? It wasn't like, you know, like the American church where it's like, ah, Jesus is cool. He's my drinking buddy. No, he's not. He's the God of Abraham, Isaac, and Jacob. He loves you. But he's still God, and you're still not God. Okay? And so Peter was in the presence of God, and he said, get away from me, Lord, from a sinful man. Don't play games with King Jesus. If this is one message I could give to the evangelical church in America, it's that don't play games with Jesus. He's our king. He's our high priest. He loves us, but the high priest is made to have compassion on those who ignorantly go astray, not active rebellion, not willful apostasy. If you want to walk away from King Jesus, he will let you go. Okay? He'll never leave us nor forsake us. But if a person wants to show, I'm really not one of your followers and I really never have been, because I've tasted, I haven't eaten your body and blood, that's the symbolism there. I've tasted of the heavenly gift, but I'm not really one of yours. And I'm going to willfully, knowingly walk away from the gospel. That is a horrible thing to do. By the way, we never know when somebody does that. The only two guys I thought that had blasphemed the Holy Spirit both came to Christ. But one, it was because of heavy demonic activity in his household. And the other one, he led astray a Christian gal, led her to her death. And her mother forgave him and shared the gospel message with them. Love King Jesus. Love walking with him. Love serving him. But never ever forget, he is still the God of Abraham, Isaac, and Jacob. Don't play games with the Holy God. It's not popular to say that in America. I don't care. I stopped caring about what makes me popular when at age 21 I came to King Jesus. Okay? I want to say what's true. And the high priest experiences human weaknesses. He can have compassion on us. But don't exercise your will against him and say, I don't need Jesus. I can do it myself. You want to stand before God's throne someday without Jesus as your advocate? That's foolishness. And then, verse 3, the high priest is required to offer a sacrifice for the sins of the people. Verse 3, because of this, he is required, as for the people, so also for himself, to offer sacrifices for sins. So what you see here in the first four verses, he's not talking about Jesus. He's talking about the qualifications for a non-divine high priest. And he says the high priest, it's his job to offer sacrifices for the sins of the people, but because he's a sinner, he's got to offer a sacrifice for himself too. Of course, not with King Jesus. So that's not one of the qualifications there. That's just one of the necessities. If you're a sinful, fallen high priest, you got to not only offer a sacrifice for the people, Yom Kippur, he offers a sacrifice for himself first. Then he offers a sacrifice for the whole nation of Israel, takes the blood of the sacrifice, walk on Yom Kippur, the Day of Atonement, walks behind the curtain into the Holy of Holies once a year and sprinkles the blood on the mercy seat, which is on top of the Ark of the Covenant. God's holiness and God's mercy. You know, that's why, I mean, once a year they go in there, and these high priests are usually pretty old. So eventually they tied a little string to the ankle, one of the ankles, and they hooked up bells to the string so that if they're waiting and waiting, and they don't say, when's this guy coming out, man? He's moving kind of slow. If they heard the bells, they think, wait a minute, did he just have a heart attack? Because that would present a problem, right? If the high priest has a heart attack and dies, nobody's going to be able to get him out until next year. You got to wait a whole year for the next high priest to go in. So they'd pull the string to pull him out. Now, I don't know if that ever happened, and I don't know if that ever actually happened, but they did do that as a precaution. But whatever the case, the high priest is required to offer sacrifice for the sins of the people, but also for his own sin, but not Jesus. We just saw in Hebrews 4:15 that even though Jesus was tempted in all ways like us, he was yet without sin. Okay? That's why Paul could say in 2 Corinthians 5:21, he made him who knew no sin to be sin on our behalf, that we might become the righteousness of God in him. Our sin was credited to Jesus when he died on the cross for our sins. When we trust in him for salvation, his righteousness is credited to our account. And then the high priest must be called by God. Verse 4, and no man takes this honor to himself, but he who is called by God, just as Aaron was. God appointed Aaron, the brother of Moses, to be the first high priest, and every high priest after that was appointed by God. Now let me tell you, Caiaphas and Annas were evil, evil dudes. They wanted Jesus dead. They were very corrupt. They were the Jewish high priests. Were they appointed by God? Yeah. God appoints the leaders. He gives us the leaders that he thinks. We might vote in a so-called free country, but he gives us the leaders he thinks we deserve. Okay? God's in charge. That's why leaders should consider themselves servants of God, given a task by God. Human government was God's idea. But you got to be called of God. By the way, each and every one of you here, if you're trusting in Jesus for salvation, you have a ministry. I'll often tell people, God bless you, your family, and your ministry. And I've actually had some Christians say, well, I'm not a pastor. I'm thinking, like, what church are you going to? Your pastor doesn't do your ministry for you. The pastor and the leadership of the church, they're supposed to equip the saints for service. And service is just another word for ministry. You're all on a mission from God. Tell that to an atheist psychologist, he'll tell you you're crazy. Tell that to a good preacher, he'll tell you you're crazy if you don't think you're on a mission from God. If you don't think you're on a mission of God, what are you here for? To wait, what, another 10 years for the Seahawks to win another Super Bowl or whatever? No, I don't. With a defensive line like that, they got a shot next year. My Raiders, yeah. If they can win one more before I go to be with Jesus, I'll be all right. But what do you think, if you don't think you're here on a mission from God, what are you here for? To just work your little job, take care of your little family physically? God saves us, and then he equips us for service. But you shouldn't do any service unless God called you to that service, okay? Now, I'll let you know how I know I'm called to preach, okay? So that might help you. But just basically, just obey God and serve God. You'll start to see, I don't like taking like psychological surveys to try to find out what spiritual gifts you have. I don't personally. Some Christians like it. All right, so it's good for them. I don't go with that. I just go, you just serve God. You obey God. You serve God. You serve others. And then you start seeing. You start noticing what gifts you have. Your friends, Christian brothers and sisters, notice the gifts that you're using. And then you figure out, well, if I'm serving people in that way with these gifts, God must call me to this kind of ministry. And I'm glad that most of you have different kinds of ministry than I have. Because if you all had the same ministry, I'd be preaching to the wall. And you'd all be pastoring a church of one, preaching to a wall. And so I like the way God makes us like different parts of the body. And there's lots. We got a lot of teachers here. And we got one guy that teaches in the county jail once a week. We got guys that hold Bible studies in their house. We've got guys that have men's breakfast and teach at men's breakfast and things of that sort, and ladies that teach Bible studies. But then we have people that just have the gifts of service or whatever. How do you know you're called to the particular ministry? Just obey God, serve God, and ask God for wisdom. Eventually, by the grace of God, you'll figure it out. With me, it was like, look, I was not a nice guy. Half Italian, grandson of Italian immigrants, grandson of Portuguese immigrants. My father's first language was Portuguese, grew up during the Depression. Him and his brothers were World War II veterans. Grew up in a rough neighborhood, okay? Didn't realize that until I went in the Marine Corps and found out, wow, where I came from a rough neighborhood. And was not a nice guy, manipulated people. And so I got out of the Marine Corps. And my resume looked great. Young man, you're going to have a great resume when you get out of the Marine Corps. It'll just show people you can blow up things. And, you know, try getting a job at McDonald's is when your resume says, I can blow, all I do is blow up things. And so I thought, okay, well, God, you know, I was a boxer back in Jersey at that time. Then I was a weightlifter. Okay, God, I guess God's called me to wrestle with drunks and cuff them. And write speed tickets. And I hated it. Because all I wanted to do was study, as a new believer, all I wanted to do was study God's word and teach others. But it never occurred to me God would call me to preach. I figured God would take a good kid. Take a kid who grew up in a Christian home, went to a Christian school, graduated, went to Christian Bible college, went to seminary, you know. Why would he take a guy? Like, I thought I was like some kind of trash. I was just grateful to be saved. But I thought I was lazy and I hated work, even though I was winning awards for writing more speed tickets and solving more cases than anybody else in the department. But I hated it. So I thought I was a lazy guy who hated work. And because all I wanted to do, I was like, man, what a low life. All I want to do is study God's word and teach others. And I was actually feeling guilty for that. Because obviously God, you know, I'm only 5'5", but God created me to wrestle with bad guys and put cuffs on them. And then I enrolled at Liberty University, even though I didn't think I was going to be a preacher. I thought I was wasting my family's money. You know, I probably felt the same as a guy who was wasting his family's money on alcohol. I was wasting my family's money on my habit, which happened to be studying the word and teaching others. And but then H.L. Wilmington said, he brought up a story from Charles Haddon Spurgeon, where a young man came, the great British preacher, Charles Haddon Spurgeon, was preaching in the late 1800s, and a young man walked up to him and said, I think God's called me to preach. How do I know if God's called me to preach? And Spurgeon turned to him, and without blinking an eye, said, son, if you can be happy in any other job on earth, God hasn't called you to preach. And then all of a sudden it dawned on me that desire I had to study God's word and to teach others God put that desire there. Now, I wish I could say, and then the next day I just quit my law enforcement job and became a preacher. No, it took 10 years of studying at Bible colleges and studying the Word and starting home fellowships and all. It took 10 more years of law enforcement before I can go into the preaching ministry full time. I mean, I planted the church in 1988. Cease has been here from day one, March of 1988. But I was only full-time in the ministry from 1994 to 1999. And then I accepted a teaching position, teach Bible at Cross Point and all. So that's how God, what God had to show me was that desire to study God's Word and teach others. God had to show me, hey, Fernandez, wake up and smell the coffee. I put that desire in your heart. You know, in Psalm 37, verse 4, King David says, delight yourself in the Lord, and he'll give you the desires of your heart. You make the Lord your greatest joy, God will change your desires, and you will begin to desire for yourself what God desires for you. But don't let anybody out there ever tell you that you don't have a mission from God, because they're lying. God has, he's not only called you to salvation, he's called you to service. Yes, Lord. You know, I just listened to a sermon by a guy who was the president of a leading seminary to train pastors. Everything was going well, and then his wife, I don't know if she got dementia, but she was in a, she was kind of like bedridden. And she couldn't even communicate, couldn't even talk. And he had to resign from his promising career and take care of her for the rest of his life. And he reached the point where he's asking God, why did you put me on the bench, Lord? Why would you put some of your best players on the bench? Why would you put? And God had to reveal to him, I didn't put you on the bench. Dedicating your life to that one human being who walked down the aisle with you and said, I do. Yes, yes. That is a beautiful ministry, a beautiful mission from God. You know, we think if we don't fill up football stadiums, we're not important. God has not called us to be famous. He's called us to be faithful. What is your mission? What is the mission that God called you to? But it was the same with the temple priest, with the high priest. They must be called by God. Aaron was called by God, and all true high priests were called by God. Even we are called by God to serve God in our own unique ministries. Well, verses 5 and 6, we find out that even Jesus was called by God the Father. So also Christ did not glorify himself to become high priest, but it was he who said to him, you are my son. Today I have begotten you. He also says in another place, you are a priest forever according to the order of Melchizedek. Okay? And so even Christ was called by God. He was even the Lord Jesus Christ, God the Son, become a man, was made high priest by God the Father. And God announced this throughout his word. In Psalm 2:7, that's where it says, God says, you are my son, today I have begotten you. You know, there's a lot of talk about God's son in the Old Testament. The Jews who didn't want to worship Jesus as their Messiah, they just kind of whitewash over that. There's even a passage in Proverbs, talking about God, what is his name? And they would say, Yahweh. And he'd say, and what is his son's name? And they're like deer caught in the headlights. And then a Jewish carpenter showed up 1,000 years later, called God his Abba, his Father, and said, I am the Son of God. Fulfilling Old Testament prophecies. But you are my son. Today I have begotten you. God the Father says to God the Son in Psalms 2:7. He says, you are a priest forever according to the order of Melchizedek, not according to the order of Aaron or the Levites. This is a forever priesthood. It doesn't pass down from father to son to grandson and on and on and on. And so God announced Jesus' priesthood. Jesus was selected and appointed by God the Father to be our high priest. Look at John 8, John chapter 8, verse 54. John chapter 8, verse 54. So remember, it says verse 5 of Hebrews chapter 5, so also Christ did not glorify himself to become high priest. John 8, 54, Jesus says, if I honor myself, my honor is nothing. It is my Father who honors me, of whom you say that he is your God. Okay? And then Jesus is going to go on to say, before Abraham was born, I am. Jesus did not bring the glory to himself and the honor to himself. God the Father gave it to him. Why? Because he was the man for the job. Why was he the man for the job? Because he also happens to be God. Okay? And you need a high priest, not a human high priest. You need a divine human high priest, the Lord Jesus Christ, to offer the perfect sacrifice. And so God announced Jesus' priesthood. Now, he's talking about human weaknesses. And he talks about Jesus. He's a priest according to the order of Melchizedek. But he talks about Jesus crying out to God the Father. Verse 7, who in the days of his flesh, when Jesus walked the earth, when he had offered up prayers and supplications, he prayed for us, John chapter 17, with vehement cries and tears to him who was able to save him from death, he was heard because of his godly fear. When did Jesus manifest human weakness, not sin, but human weakness, that he cried out to God with tears? Well, I think what he's talking about here is Matthew 26. Look at Matthew 26, verses 38 and 39. Gospel of Matthew, chapter 26, verses 38 and 39. This is the night he was betrayed. They're in the Garden of Gethsemane with his apostles. After the Last Supper, then he said to them, my soul is exceedingly sorrowful, even to death. Stay here and watch with me. He went a little farther and fell on his face and prayed, saying, oh, my Father, if it is possible, let this cup pass from me. Nevertheless, not as I will, but as you will. Now, I think he's talking about the cup of suffering and death. Now, some would say, well, it's the idea of being separated from the Father. That comes into play as well. But I think there's no sin in the fact that Jesus, having a human nature, preferred not to suffer horribly and then die a slow, agonizing death. And so I think what Jesus is saying, look, Father, if there's any other way to save mankind other than giving me this cup of suffering and death, then please do it, but not my will, Lord, but your will be done. And verse 42, again, a second time he went away and prayed, saying, oh, my Father, if this cup cannot pass away from me unless I drink it, your will be done. But there's Jesus. It's showing, according to the author of Hebrews, it's showing the weaknesses, the frailty of human life. We We desire our own preservation. We don't want to suffer and die. You know, if I'm going to die before Jesus comes back, I want to peacefully die in my sleep. Jesus was scourged and crucified. But he said, not my will, but your will be done. And now the author of Hebrews said that God answered his prayer there. Says he was heard because of his godly fear, because of his respect for God the Father.
1: 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Hope you enjoyed and getting to know Christ just a little bit better. 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Again, right on the corner of 6th and Warren Avenue. 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Thank you, and have a wonderful day, and God bless.
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7: Breaking news this hour from townhall.com. I'm Michael Harrington. They're trying for peace again in Iran. Pakistan's interior minister is on the scene, attempting to restart negotiations between Iran and this country. The visit comes as the U.S. military has been swatting down drones and Iranian missiles all over the Middle East over the weekend. The Trump administration says the time for peace is now. Doug Burgum, the Secretary of Interior, says he did a ride-around in Washington, D.C. with park police, determining problems that got to be fixed up ahead of the 250th celebrations this summer.
8: We did have the jurisdiction to come in directly with the U.S. Park Police. This is a separate formed by George Washington in 1791. These are the elite police of the Washington, D.C. metro area. They had been defunded under Biden, almost like a big blue metro, and they'd had all of their authorities taken away. I did a ride around with them, and I found out they couldn't even pursue bad guys. I'm like, I was a governor. It'd be like having a highway patrol. You pull somebody over, they drive away, and you just let them drive away after you pulled them over for a violation because you were not allowed to pursue them. Okay. Some of these things made no common sense.
7: He was a guest on the Salem Radio Network. Three high-profile guests due in New York City Monday night for Game 3 of the NBA Finals.
9: President Trump will be at his golf club, Trump National, in Bedminster, New Jersey this weekend. On Monday, he's scheduled to head into New York City to Madison Square Garden to catch the NBA Finals.
10: I think the Knicks have an amazing team, the way they played. Started off slow and it just got stronger and stronger.
9: The Knicks will host the San Antonio Spurs in Game 3. Also scheduled to attend, New York City Mayor, Democrat Socialist Zoran Mamdani.
7: That's correspondent Laura Winters. British Prime Minister Keir Starmer is hosting the Ukrainian president, the French president, and the German leader today. They're discussing ongoing support for Ukraine and an end to the invasion of the Russians. More on these stories at townhall.com.
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7: Anthropic is proposing the top AI companies coordinate a way to pause the development of advanced AI systems if they become too dangerous. The company behind the Claude chatbot family says the technology is improving so quickly there's a risk humans could lose control of it. In a blog post, Anthropic suggests giving the world an option to slow down or temporarily pause AI development. The company plans to research ways to implement the idea, noting that AI models are getting faster, doubling their task capacity about every 4 months. Health workers in Mugabe, the epicenter of Congo's Ebola outbreak, say they're working with little pay or rest. The mining town attracts a huge number of laborers for large gold mines who live in crowded mining camps, making the transmission of the disease much easier. The virus spreads through close contact with sick or diseased patients' bodily fluids. Congolese authorities say there's almost 500 confirmed deaths. This is townhall.com. A federal judge in Washington has blocked a plan to loosen rules for fishing red snapper in the Atlantic, halting what was expected to be the longest recreational snapper season in years.
12: The issue pits recreational anglers against commercial fishermen and activists. The dispute highlights tensions over science and the Trump administration's rollback of environmental regulations. Florida Governor Ron DeSantis and others sought to manage the fishery, but NOAA's permits were challenged in court. The ruling has sparked backlash, with commercial fishermen worried about their future.
7: Correspondent Ron Taylor. Today is Sunday, June the 7th. It's the 158th day of 2026. On this date in history, 1776, Richard Henry Lee of Virginia offered a resolution to the Continental Congress stating, quote, that these united colonies are and of a right ought to be free and independent states. You know what happened next. More on these stories at townhall.com.
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15: 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And I'll cover them while we're on the show. We've got a jam-packed show today, current events that are moving markets right now, and, of course, real answers to questions if you go ahead there and email me. And the clearest breakdown you will ever hear on the difference between paper gold and physical gold. So stay with me. This is the Reagan Gold Show, so let's get into it. Now, before we get into the meat of today's topic, I want to set the stage because context matters. And right now, the context is everything. We're living through something that most Americans have never experienced before, at least not at this scale. And I think a lot of people feel it, even if they can't quite put their finger on exactly what it is. Prices keep going up. Savings keep losing ground. The government keeps spending money it doesn't even have. And somewhere in the back of people's minds, there's a growing sense that something isn't quite right. That feeling is not paranoia. That feeling is pattern recognition. And that pattern is saying something very important. Now, let me give you numbers. Let me give you some numbers. Because I think numbers make this real in a way that general statements don't. So the United States national debt has now come close to $40 trillion. That, ladies and gentlemen, is a hole that we are in. And it's getting deeper and deeper every single day. Now, here's the part that directly affects you and your money. When a government runs up debt like this, there are only a few ways to deal with it. They can raise our taxes, which is politically toxic and economically damaging. They can cut our spending, which almost never actually happens at the scale that is needed. Or, and this is the one that almost everyone chooses, they can inflate the way out. They print more money. They make the debt cheaper to repay in nominal terms. And they let the value of every dollar you own just quietly erode or just disappear. And that is not a theory. That is what happened back in 2021 and 2022. The Federal Reserve expanded the money supply at a historic rate, and within months, inflation hit a 40-year high. Groceries, sound familiar? Groceries, gas, rent, insurance, car payments, everything became more expensive. And people's savings, the money they had worked years to accumulate, brought less and bought less and less. Now, here's the uncomfortable truth. The conditions that caused that inflation have not been resolved. The debt is larger than it was. The money supply is larger than it was. And the pressure on the dollar is greater than it was. So when people started looking for protection, when they start asking, what can I do? The most natural instinct is to look toward hard assets, toward things that exist in the real world, things that cannot be printed, things that cannot be devalued overnight. Gold, silver, physical precious metals. This is what we're talking about. And that is exactly where today's topic comes in. Because a lot of people have the instinct and they act on it. And they think they've protected themselves. But here's the problem. A lot of people listening right now already have gold in their portfolio, or at least they think they do. Their financial advisor put them in a gold ETF, which stands for exchange traded funds, or they picked up some mining stocks, or they have a fund that is described as gold linked, and they feel covered. They feel like they've already made the move. The most common questions we get from listeners is this: Alan, I own a gold ETF in my retirement account. Doesn't that mean I already own gold? And the honest answer, the answer your financial advisor has probably never given you directly, is no. Not even close. Not even close. And that's exactly what we're going to break down today. What you actually own when you buy paper gold. What you actually own when you buy physical gold. And why that difference becomes the most important thing in the world. The moment something goes wrong. Let's start with paper gold. Because I want you to understand exactly what you're looking at. When you see that number on your brokerage screen or your statement, paper gold is a financial product. It's tied to the price of gold, but it does not give you ownership of the metal. You're not holding gold. You're holding a contract that tracks gold. Those are two very different things. Paper gold includes things like gold ETFs, which are the most common funds like GLD or IAU. Gold mining stocks, shares of companies that dig gold out of the ground. Gold mutual funds, that's proofs of various gold-related financial products. And gold future contracts. These are agreements to buy or sell gold at a future date. Now, all of these products exist inside the financial system. They're bought and sold through brokers, and they live in brokerage accounts. They're subject to market hours, market rules, and market stress. And here's the critical thing I need you to understand. When you own a gold ETF, you own shares of a fund. That fund holds gold or claims to, but you personally, you cannot take delivery of that gold. You can't walk in and say, give me my bar. You are a shareholder in a financial product. Now, let me give you an analogy that makes this crystal clear. If you own stock in an airline, does that mean you own the airplane? Oh. Of course not. You own shares of a company that owns airplanes, but you can't walk onto the tarmac and say, that one's mine. Same thing with Smith & Wesson. If you own a Smith & Wesson stock, do you own a firearm? No, you own an equity position in a firearms manufacturer. There is no gun in your name. Well, maybe you do have a Smith & Wesson, but it's exactly the same thing with the gold ETF. You own shares of a fund, not the metal. Now, let's talk about what paper gold is missing, because this is where it really matters. With paper gold, you have no privacy. Your position is inside a brokerage account. It's reported, it's tracked, it's tied to your social security number. There's nothing private about it. With paper gold, you have counterparty risk. 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It depends on the custodian holding what they said they were holding. It depends on the financial institution staying solvent. So what happens if the fund suspends redemptions during a crisis? What happens if that institution fails? Well, what happens if trading is halted? These are not hypothetical questions. 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

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Don't overthink it. Just get started. So I just received an email, and I think it's asking exactly the question a lot of you have right now. Let me read this to you. It says, Alan, I have a gold ETF in my retirement account for a few years now. My advisor put me in it, said it was a way to get exposure to gold without actually storing metal. So I guess my question is, doesn't that basically mean I already own gold? I mean, if gold goes up, my ETF goes up too, right? So what's really the difference? Well, that's a great question. And I'll tell you, you're not alone. I hear this every single week. So let me be very direct with you. An ETF gives you price exposure to gold. It does not give you gold. Yes, when the price of gold goes up, your ETF goes up. That part is true. But here's what else is true. In 2008, when everything crashed, gold stocks crashed with them because they were still financial products inside of the financial system. And when the system panicked, everything inside it got hit. Physical gold behaved very differently in 2008. Physical gold went up because when people lose faith in financial institutions, they run toward things that are real. Now, here's the other thing. With an ETF, you have no privacy, none at all. It's in a brokerage account. It's reported. It's tracked. With physical gold, especially inside a properly structured IRA, you have real ownership, real privacy, and real tax advantages. So to directly answer your question, an ETF is exposure to the price of gold. Physical gold is ownership of gold. Those two things are not the same. Now, let's talk about something else people confuse with owning gold, and that is mining stocks. This one trips people up all the time, and I understand why, because the logic sounds reasonable. If I own stock in a company that digs gold out of the ground, doesn't that basically mean I own gold? No. And here's exactly why. When you buy a mining stock, you're buying into a business. You're not buying the metal that businesses produce. You're buying equity in a corporation with all the risks that come with any corporation. So think about what affects a mining company's stock price. Management decisions. Does the CEO make smart calls or bad ones? Labor cost. Are workers striking, demanding higher wages? Energy prices. Mining is massively energy intensive when oil spikes. Margins get crushed. Environmental regulations. A new rule can shut down an operation overnight. As well as government policy. Operating in a foreign country. Did you know that that government can nationalize that mine? As well as operational issues like equipment failure, flooding, geological surprises. None of these things have anything to do with the price of gold. Gold can be going up and a mining company stock can be going down at the same time because the company
is having its own problems. We saw this play out in the early 2000s when gold

gold was strengthening, but several mining companies, major mining companies, were struggling because of hedging strategies that worked against them. You see, some mining companies sell their future gold production in advance. It's called hedging. And when gold prices rise faster than expected, those companies are then locked into selling at lower prices. So what happens? Gold goes up, but the mining stock goes down because the company bet against itself. So this is what I mean when I say there's a wall of complexity between you and the metal. See, with physical gold, there is no complexity. Gold goes up, your gold is worth more. Gold goes down, your gold is worth less. One variable, clean, direct. With the mining stock, here's what you have. The price of gold, the company's management, the company's cost, the company's debt, the company's government relationships, the company's operational performance, and as well as the broader stock market. That's not gold ownership. That is what we call a leveraged bet on a business that happens to be in the gold industry. You following me? Now, listen, sometimes mining stocks outperform gold. Sometimes they underperform dramatically. And the point is, they are not the same thing. And confusing them can cost you a lot of money at exactly the wrong moment. Now, let me paint you a picture, because this is where all of this becomes very real. In October 2008, the financial system is melting down. Lehman Brothers is gone. The stock market is in a free fall. People are terrified out of their minds. What happens to the stocks? They crash. What happens to the gold ETFs? They crash with everything else because they are financial products inside of the system. What happens to the mining stocks? They got destroyed because their equities, and equities get sold in a panic. You see what I'm talking about here? Now, what happened to the physical gold? Well, physical gold goes up because when the system is burning, people run toward things the system cannot touch. And this is called safe haven behavior. And it's not a theory. It's a pattern that has repeated itself throughout history. When confidence in financial institutions drop, as well as demands for tangible asset rises, and nothing is more tangible than gold. So let me tell you, this is why the distinction we've been making really matters so much. Not in calm markets and not when everything is going up. It matters when something breaks. And right now, with the debt levels we have, God knows how high they are, the inflation that we've lived through, inflation doesn't seem like it's going anywhere, the geopolitical instability we're watching every single day. I mean, look at what's happening, not just here. I mean, the total from what I hear is over $300 trillion worldwide. The conditions for something breaking are more elevated now than they've been in decades. Do you hear what I'm saying? The conditions are breaking more elevated. In other words, things are unbelievably high. You think 2008 was bad. The way things are building now looks really bad. You know, I want you all to do something. 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
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Now, after the break, we're going to hammer home exactly why physical gold wins, why it has always won, and what you can do right now today to make sure you're positioned correctly. So don't go anywhere. We'll be right back.

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1: With SRN News, I'm Michael Harrington in Washington. Pakistan's interior minister is in Tehran today. The plan is to restart negotiations between Iran and this country. The visit comes as the U.S. military has been shooting down Iranian drones and missiles over the Strait of Hormuz, Bahrain, and Kuwait all weekend long. Elsewhere, fighting between Israel and Hezbollah continues despite a U.S.-brokered ceasefire. The Revolutionary Guard of Iran says it has been targeting U.S. forces. The S&P has decided not to change its guidelines for including large mega-cap companies in its stock indexes. The committee announced that it considered feedback from market participants but chose to maintain its current criteria for the S&P 500, mid-cap 400, and small-cap 600. Unlike NASDAQ, which recently updated its guidelines to quickly add large companies after the IPOs, the S&P is standing pat. This is SRN News.
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9: And we are back. Welcome back, listeners, to the Reagan Gold Show. Now, before the break, we talked about what paper gold is. ETFs. We talked about mining stocks. We talked about future contracts, products inside of the financial system. Well, that gives you exposure to gold's price movement, but do not give you actual gold. Now, I want to spend some real time on physical gold. Physical gold is actually what it sounds like. It's real metal. A coin you can hold in your hand, a bar you can see and weigh and verify, something that exists in the physical world, not just on your screen. It's not a contract. It's not a promise. It's not a financial product. It's the actual thing. Now, how do most people own physical gold? Well, there are two main ways. And the first is a direct cash purchase. You buy coins or bars. They're delivered to you. You hold them in a safe or a vault, wherever you choose. They are yours completely. No middleman. Now, the second, and this is the most of what our listeners find most relevant, and that is a precious metals IRA, sometimes called a gold IRA, or even another word for it is a self-directed IRA, which means you direct what you want into the IRA, not what they tell you you have to put in there. So in a gold IRA, you actually hold physical gold inside a tax-advantaged retirement structure. The actual metal, the actual coins and bars are held at an IRS-approved depository, a secure, insured. Notice I said insured. See, unlike a stock, bond, or mutual fund where you don't get any kind of guarantee or any kind of insurance, well, when you have gold inside of an IRA, you are insured, but you're insured by the depository. And the depository that stores the metals is underwritten by the Lloyd's of London for up to $1 billion per vault. So it's a secure, insured, audited facility that's allocated specifically, to you. Not pooled with someone else's gold. It's your gold, your account, and in your name. And here's the part most people don't realize. You can fund a gold IRA by either transferring or rolling over an existing retirement account, which is either a 401k, a traditional IRA. I just did one earlier today, a 403b, a TSP, which stands for Thrift Savings Plan. Or you can move funds directly from that account into a gold IRA. There's no taxes, there's no penalties, and there's no cashing out. You are not withdrawing your retirement savings. What you're doing is you're repositioning them. When I say no cashing out, by the way, in other words, unlike an annuity where they charge you a surrender or a penalty, you can pull your money out of your account anytime you want in an IRA. The only thing is you have to cover your taxes at the end of the year because it's a distribution. So you're not withdrawing your retirement savings. You're repositioning everything from paper assets that exist in the system into actual physical metals that exist out of the system. Now, let's talk about what physical gold actually gives you. because there are several dimensions to this that most people never even heard about. And the first is independence. I love independence. Physical gold has no counterparty. When you own a stock, you're dependent on that company staying solvent. When you own a bond, you are dependent on that issuer honoring their debt. And when you own an ETF, which stands for, by the way, folks, exchange traded funds, you are dependent on the fund manager, the custodian, the exchange. Well, when you own physical gold, you are dependent on nothing and no one. Love that. The gold exists. It's yours, period. Now, the second is one of my favorites, and that's privacy. And this is a big one for our audience. And I understand why, because it's one of mine. We live in a world where your financial life is an open book. Every brokerage account is reported to the government. Let me say that again. Every brokerage account is reported to the government. Every ETF position is tracked. Every transaction leaves a digital trail. Physical gold, it's different. Ownership of precious metals is private. It's not tied to a brokerage account. It's not automatically reported. It's one of the last forms of generally private wealth that still exist in this country. Thank God. And for people who value their financial privacy, as well as there are a lot of them listening right now, that this matters enormously. And the third is wealth transfer. Now listen to this very carefully. Physical gold is one of the cleanest ways to pass wealth to the next generation. Gold coins and bars can be transferred directly to your children and grandchildren. No probate, no fund liquidation, no waiting. You hand them something that is real, something that has held its value for 5,000 years, something they can hold in their hands, something no government policy can erase overnight. And the fourth, and this is the one that really drives the point home, is the historical record. I want you to think about everything that's happened in just the last 100 years. The Great Depression, World War II, the collapse of Bretton Woods system, the stagflation of the 1970s, the dot-com crash, the 2008 financial crisis, and the one we all can't forget, the COVID shutdowns, as well as the inflation of the early 2020s. And through every single one of those events, guess what? Gold held its purchasing power. It held its purchasing power. Not perfectly, not without volatility, but directionally over time, gold preserved the real value of wealth while currencies lost value and while financial systems failed, as well as while institutions came and went. Now, that's not a coincidence. That is the nature of something that cannot be printed. Something that has to be dug out of the earth. Something scarce, real, and permanent. Now, let me bring everything we've talked about today back to the present moment. Because the intellectual case for gold is interesting. But the urgency case, the right now case, is what I really want you to hear. We are living through a convergence of pressures that individually would each be concerning. Together, you know, they're flashing red warning signs right now. Now, if this makes sense and you want to take action today, call 1-800-702-2212. That's 1-800-702-2212. And an metal expert will get right back to you promptly. Now, let's start with geopolitical conflict. God knows we have enough of that going on right now. Turn on the news on any given day. There's active military conflict in Europe. There's tensions going on in the Middle East. And an increasingly aggressive China eyeing their eyes on Taiwan. A world that is less stable than at any point in recent memory. Gold has historically been the asset people always run to when the world gets dangerous. Not because it pays interest, but because it's real, it's portable, and universally recognized as valuable. So in any country and any language and in any crisis, next becomes the dollar. The United States is now carrying over $39 trillion in national debt, a number so large it's almost impossible to even comprehend. And here's what matters about that number. There is no realistic path to paying it off. Think about that. No realistic path. The only realistic path is to inflate it away. And remember, I always say this on every show. Many governments, including the United States, they go so far as to create inflation. And the reason they create this inflation is it's a way for them to depreciate the debt. But when you depreciate the debt, you're destroying the value of the dollar. And how do they do it? Well, the only realistic path is to inflate it away. So I'd call that hyperinflation. And inflating it away means printing more dollars, turning on the presses, not just here in the United States, with the feds, but all over. And printing more dollars means each dollar that you own today is worth a little less tomorrow. Now, we already lived through a taste of this in 2021, 2022, and the Federal Reserve expanded the money supply dramatically. And then within months, boom, inflation was at 40-year highs. Groceries, gas, rent, cars, insurance, everything became more expensive. And that was just a taste. The conditions that produced it have not even been resolved. The debt is larger, the money supply is larger, and the pressure is even greater. Now, what happens when the next waves hit? Are you positioned for it? Next, market volatility. We've seen several significant market dislocations in just the last few recent years. Events that reminded investors very abruptly that markets go down as well as up. Remember, what goes up must come down. Remember that. And every single time, the people who had a portion of their wealth in physical precious metals, they felt far less of the impact. Now, this is not a theory. This is what the data shows. Remember, numbers don't lie. Math is math. And gold and stock markets have a low correlation, meaning they don't always move together. And in a time of crisis, they often move in the opposite directions, which is exactly the point of diversification. See, real diversification, not four different ETFs that all crash at once. Real diversification, meaning with an asset that behaves differently. Now, during calm markets, people completely forget about all this. During calm markets, everything is going up. And the difference between paper assets and real assets doesn't feel that important. But during a crisis, it becomes the only thing that matters. During crisis, people remember what they actually own. And a lot of them realize too late that they own less than they thought. Now, I don't want that to be your story. That is why I talk about this every single week. Not because I'm out here to scare you, but because I want you to be prepared. Understanding what you actually own, ladies and gentlemen, is the most important step you can take right now. And for those of you that want to email me directly and I answer your questions on the air, by the way, my name is spelled my great-grandfather. I got his name from him, A-L-A-N at ReaganGoldGroup.com. Now, it just so happens that I received an email that's relevant to what we're talking about on the air today, and I'd like to read this out loud. It says, Alan, I've been listening in what you're saying about the difference between ETFs and physical gold. It actually makes a lot of sense to me. I currently own a gold ETF in my brokerage account. But if someone wanted to actually switch to physical gold instead of just holding the ETF, how do people usually do that? Is it complicated? And I love that question because it gets right to the practical part. And I want to give you, listener, a real answer. So first, good news. This is not complicated. It's actually one of the most straightforward financial moves that you can make. And there are two routes depending on where your money is. If you have money in your retirement account, like a 401k, an IRA, a 403b, any type of qualified IRA account, the process is called either a transfer or a rollover. And here's what happens. You open a gold IRA with a qualified precious metals company like Reagan Gold Group. 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The funds move from your old account into your new gold IRA that was set up for you by Reagan Gold Group. Now, once the funds are there, you actually get with the trader and you purchase physical gold and silver. In other words, they help you work out the best portfolio that you and your trader decide on. And those metals are then stored in an IRS approved depository in your name. Remember this, the IRS requires that a licensed bonded custodian issue the IRA. So on behalf of Reagan Gold Group, they issue that IRA through that custodian for you. The whole process usually is completed in 7 to 10 business days and done correctly. No taxes, no penalties, and no disruption to your retirement strategy at all. Now, if you have money outside of a retirement account, meaning a savings, a brokerage account, cash, what have you. You might have birthday money, I don't know. But you can simply purchase physical gold and silver directly. Coins, bars, whatever makes sense for your situation, it can be delivered to you within 48 to 72 hours, or it can be stored in a secure facility on your behalf. And that's the one thing that Reagan Gold Group really is proud of, is that they're able to get the metals out to you within 48 to 72 hours. No other gold group that I know exists does that. 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Now, either way, the key is working with a company that knows what they're doing. A reputable company that is transparent, that's going to educate you, that does not pressure you. And that, ladies and gentlemen, is exactly what Reagan Gold Group does. They walk you through it step by step, answer any and every question. And trust me, there's no pressure. There's no jargon. They make sure that you understand exactly what you're doing and why. And if you're curious about whether this is the right situation, all you have to do is call 800-702-2212. That's 800-702-2212. Get your name in and one of those experts will call you right back. The reason I am such a Reagan guy, Reagan knew that gold, real physical, tangible gold, was one of the oldest and the most reliable protections against that kind of theft. Because he knew that gold has maintained its value against inflation for centuries. Not because people decided to believe in it, but because it's real. And real things hold their value when paper things do not. And thinking that you're diversified, and guess what? Actually being diversified. So the most important step in protecting your money is understanding what you actually own. And today, I hope I gave you a much clearer picture of exactly that. Now, before I let you go today, I want to make sure something really lands, because I think this is the most important part of the entire show. We live in a world where everything has a paper version, a digital version, a derivative version, a version that somebody created so that they could sell you the idea of something without giving you the thing itself. Number one, there are paper versions of real estate. Number two, there are paper versions of oil. Number three, there are paper versions of companies. And yes, there are paper versions of gold. Gold ETFs, gold futures, gold certificates, gold mining stocks. All of them give you exposure to the price of gold, but none of them give you gold. And in a crisis, the difference between the price of gold and the possession of gold is everything. Now, let me tell you what I mean by that. In 2008, when the financial system was cracking, people who held gold ETFs discovered something unsettling. Some of those funds were leveraged, and some held paper promises instead of the actual metal. Some suspended redemptions when the pressure got high enough. The people who held physical gold, coins and bars in their hands or in an allocated account, did not have that problem. Their gold was their gold. No counterparty, no middleman, no risk that the institution holding the promise would fail. When the system is under stress, paper promises get tested. Physical gold does not. Now think about what counterparty risk really means. Every paper asset you own depends on someone else performing. A stock depends on the company to keep operating. A bond depends on the borrower to repay. Now, I know I've said this before, but I just want this to sink in. A bank deposit depends on the bank to stay solvent. A gold ETF depends on the fund manager to actually hold the metal they say they hold. Physical gold has zero counterparty risk. It does not depend on anyone's performance. It does not depend on anyone's promise. It does not depend on anyone staying in business. It simply is what it is, sitting in a vault, real, finite, yours. That distinction between owning the price and owning the metal, that is everything. And here's my final thought for the day. Ronald Reagan understood that real things have real value, that sound money, money tied to something tangible, is the foundation of economic freedom. 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This has been the Reagan Gold Show. I'm Alan Johnson. 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And I'll see you next week. God bless you. 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
1: Breaking news this hour from townhall.com. I'm Michael Harrington. The Pakistani Interior Minister is in Tehran today trying to start new negotiations between Iran and the U.S. to end the war. The visit comes as the American military has been swatting down Iranian missiles and drones all over the Middle East all this weekend. Nebraska Republican Senator Pete Ricketts says he's just back from a forum in Singapore, and he outlines the highlights.
13: It really was a great opportunity to meet with our Indo-Pacific allies, and in particular, Secretary Hegseth gave a great speech about how we want to work with our partners and allies. We need them to step up. And then he gave shout-outs to all the countries that are stepping up. Japan, for example, is increasing their defense spending, and they are changing their laws so they can sell, for example, ships to our allies in the region. Korea is stepping up their defense spending. They want to take over more responsibility for their defense.
1: He spoke to the Salem Radio Network. Correspondent Judy Walker reports on Australia's third fatal shark attack in 4 weeks.
14: A shark attack in Australia kills a spearfisher Saturday. It's the country's third fatal shark attack in 4 weeks. Police say the 35-year-old was spearfishing with family in Western Australia. Authorities suspect a 15-foot white shark was responsible. This spate of fatalities is unusual in a country that averages just under 3 shark deaths a year. On May 24th, a spearfisher was attacked on the Great Barrier Reef. A week earlier, a 13-foot white shark fatally mauled another spearfisher. In January, a 12-year-old boy died after he was mauled by a bull shark in Sydney Harbor. I'm Julie Walker.
1: The Nigerian army says that it has freed nearly 400 people abducted by the Muslim terror group Boko Haram in southern Borno today. It's in the northeastern part of the country. The operation was conducted in the Mandaren Mountains. More on these stories at townhall.com.
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1: The S&P has decided not to change its guidelines to include large mega-cap companies inside its stock indexes. The index committee announced it considered feedback from market participants, but chose to maintain its current criteria for the S&P 500, mid-cap 400, and small-cap 600. Unlike NASDAQ, which recently updated its guidelines to quickly add big companies after their IPOs, S&P says it believes its approach offers substantial market coverage and the proper sector balance. OpenAI CEO Sam Altman has met with Senator Bernie Sanders to discuss public ownership in AI companies, a meeting that highlights the tension between AI powerhouses and policymakers. President Trump also is expressing interest in the idea, showing how two politicians on opposite ends of the political spectrum are embracing the concept. There are concerns about AI's impact, backlash over data centers and local communities, and job prospects. This is townhall.com. The NFL Chicago Bears may be moving out of Illinois.
12: The decision came down after a proposal for tax breaks and financial incentives stalled in the Illinois legislature. The Bears Board of Directors voted to move forward with a project in Hammond, Indiana. That's about 22 miles south of the current facility. Local state representative Cam Buckner said he'd been talking to Bears CEO Kevin Warren and suggested that Illinois might still be on the table. The Bears have played in Chicago since 1921 and Soldier Field since 1971. I'm Jennifer King.
1: Today is Sunday, June the 7th, and some notable people are celebrating a birthday today, including filmmaker James Ivory, who's 98 years old. Singer Tom Jones is still out there. He's 86 today. Actor Liam Neeson turns 74. Former Vice President Mike Pence has 67 candles on his birthday cake. TV personality Bear Grylls is 52. Actor Carl Urban, 54. More on these stories at 10.
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23: All right, welcome to the show, everybody. I'm your host, Kenny Michaels. It is great to be here today. Welcome aboard. We got a lot to talk about. I'm going to go ahead and turn the phone lines on. The number to get me live right now, 888-961-0222. Again, 888-961-0222. I'm your host, Kenny Michaels. This is Striking Gold. Welcome aboard. We have the amazing Wendy on phones this morning. Go ahead and call in. Again, 888-961-0222. All right. Well, first thing I want to mention this morning, ladies and gentlemen, is the former futures trader and commodities trader for Goldman Sachs came out on Friday and said, you ready for this? Gold to 10,000. Wow. Gold to 10,000. Let's go, baby. And we all know that Donald Trump is opening up Fort Knox. First president to do so in almost 70 years. Okay, he's opening up Fort Knox. Why is he opening up Fort Knox? I talked about this last week. Why does he have such an interest in Fort Knox? I don't get it. I don't understand. Well, of course I understand. The whole world's going to gold. Okay, Bitcoin's a failure. Crypto sucks. The dollar isn't worth anything, so the world's going to gold. And of course, we being the leaders of the free world, lead the way. And so Trump is now heading to Fort Knox because I believe, and many articles believe, he's going to use what's in there to help pay down our national debt. It's brilliant. And we continue to bring in more and more gold because, as Trump said, there's no tariff on gold. We are in the process, I believe, Trump is in the process of repricing gold. This is why he has such an obsession with physical gold and silver. And you've heard me say before that if Trump reprices gold, it's going to explode. Gold was repriced back in, I think, 1933 or 1934, something like that, where they took it off the market for 48 hours, brought it back 75% higher. This is going to be way bigger than that. Because think about the difference of the world between 1933 and today. On top of all that, the war in Iran is settling. If the war in Iran is settling, oil prices go down. What happens to gold and silver? They work in an opposite effect of oil prices. So if oil prices go down, gold and silver explode. That's why the new predictions this week are 10,000 by Goldman Sachs. The Bank of America's calling for 9,000. This is nuts. Okay? They're calling for silver at, let's see, 250 by the end of the year. All because now with the war settling, they know what's going to happen to gold. The only thing holding back gold and silver were oil prices. Right? Now, here we go. So you want to move your retirement account. You want to move your cash into physical gold and silver for sure. All right. The number to get me live, 888-961-0222. That's the number to get me live. I'm Kenny Michaels. 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All right. Something else. For those of you that have 401ks, 403bs, 457as, thrift savings plans, these are accounts that are under your company, meaning the place you work or the place you used to work. 401ks and 403bs, those types of accounts are now new identity theft targets. I warned you about this 6 months ago. I said, get out of paper, get into gold. You cannot scam gold. You cannot scam gold. But you can scam paper. And all these retirement accounts are now becoming the new identity theft target. And so what you want to do is move into gold. Protect your money. Okay, here's something else you should know. More and more employers are no longer contributing or pausing contributions to your retirement account. That means your growth is going to be stagnant. It means your growth is going to be held back. Hell no, move to gold. Okay, there is something that you need to understand when you have cash in the bank and when you have a retirement account. Look at when you started your retirement account 30 years ago. Yes, it's grown. Sure, of course. But take a look at the last 10 years. You're 10 years older, and this thing's bouncing around like a crazy Super Bowl. Okay? The volatility in the stock market is not your friend. It's your enemy. Physical gold and silver is your safety net. It's your safe haven. It's your insurance. It's knowing that money will be there when you need it. By far. And the opening of Fort Knox is telling you where we're headed. And so as you move your retirement account or your cash in the physical gold and silver, pay attention to this from the good-looking Kenny Michaels. You are moving into an investment that the whole world wants. The dollar is not what the whole world wants. In international trade, these countries are all shying away from the U.S. dollar. If I own something and nobody wants it, it's not worth anything. That makes sense, right? Yeah, I'll say it again. If I have something and nobody wants it, it's not worth anything. But if I have something and everybody wants it, guess what? It's worth a fortune. That's why you're seeing the numbers now. And the war is now coming to an end. Donald Trump made an announcement the other day that we have largely have an agreement with Iran. That means oil prices are going to tumble. When oil prices tumble, gold explodes. 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You do it right now. 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Okay? Now, remember this about silver and gold. It never used to be a product that grew. It was just a product that sat there and looked shiny and looked beautiful. Not anymore. Number one most profitable investment in America, physical gold and silver. You got it. Okay? And the funny thing is you got people like Mark Cuban 3 days ago said, I should have bought more gold when it was less. Gold's the way of the future. Mark Cuban said, gold is where it's at. Ain't that the truth, Mark, baby? Okay? The repricing of gold and silver that's being discussed by our president and everybody else in the world is creating growth. You want to go where growth is created, not where it has been. You want to go where it's created. That makes sense, right? That's how we retire at a young age. Okay? Or be able to retire. Okay. Now, ladies and gentlemen, a new article came out on fortune.com that says that Americans are dipping into their retirement accounts. Please pay attention to what I'm about to tell you because it's going to save you a boatload of money. So pay attention to this. Americans are dipping into their retirement accounts as a hardship to pay everyday bills. That's what it's saying. It's at a record high, up 252% since COVID. It's at a record high of people dipping into their retirement accounts. Now, I get that's what it's for. I get it. But hear me out. Before you dip into your money, move it to gold. Why? Well, if you stay in paper and you dip into your money, you're taxed heavily by your uncle. If you are not, into paper and you're in gold and you take the withdrawal out in the metal itself, guess what? You pay a lot less tax. 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So if you think you're going to need to dip into your retirement account, move it to gold first, not after. Because once you take the money out and you're in paper, then guess what? You're taxed. Okay? So, I'm telling you now, call Golden Crest Metals, 888-406-6222. 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And gold is not gold, and silver is not silver. 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Okay, that gets you with me. The point I'm getting at is this, people. Look what's going on in the world. We've had this war with Iran. It has lasted a lot longer than our president thought. Now he's opening up for

0: Probably. And if I get into a hardship and I have to withdraw from my retirement account, you want to be in gold first, not after. Once you make the withdrawal, you're taxed. You can't stop it. But if you move to physical gold and silver first, and then you dip into your retirement account because of a hardship, well, now you take it out in the physical metal and you keep more and Uncle Sam gets a lot less. Okay? All right. The number to get me live, 888-961-0222. This is Striking Gold. I'm your host, Kenny Michaels. That's the number to call to get me live on air. If you have a retirement account or you have cash and you're thinking about moving into physical metals and you got questions, ring up the phone line here, 888-961-0222. We have the amazing Wendy on phones this morning. She will take your call and connect you to me. All right, we already got a caller. So let's go to line one. We're going to go to Rob. Rob, welcome to the show.
1: Thanks, Kenny.
0: How you doing, Rob? Good morning.
1: Thank you, sir. Oh, just fine. Good morning. Just wanted to call and tell you thank you again.
0: Yeah, you're welcome. You know, so every week, as you know, we have what's called a gold miner. A gold miner, since this show is called Striking Gold, a gold miner would be appropriate. A gold miner is somebody who trusted me, moved into the show, heard the show, decided, oh, hell, I'm going to buy some gold and silver. You're this week's gold miner. Tell me your journey. Tell me your story, bud.
1: Well, started out, you know, when I'm younger, collecting coins with my dad. All right. Still have them all. Then it got down to, you know, mom's buying gold here and there and, you know, hit $30 an ounce or $40. Oh, my God. It went up to 65. Oh, my God. Yeah. We're rich. Yeah. No, we're not. Yeah. But, yeah, other than that, as I get older and I say, well, why don't I take my Social Security money and just transfer it right to you and get gold and silver with that? I don't need it, and I'm still kind of working.
0: Brother. How did that process go?
1: Well, it went just fine. What it took, me about 5 minutes.
0: Yeah, 5 minutes. Because you
1: talking
0: did,
1: to you. Yeah,
0: Yeah, so one of the things I want to mention to people is I know that you didn't do a retirement account rollover. You did an actual direct cash purchase, which is smart. And you know, that process in buying precious metals with cash, and when we come back from my break, I'm going to be talking about something going on in the banking system, why you want to get your money out. You were smart. You took your money out of the bank. You bought physical gold and silver. And you got it was a process that took about how long, sir?
1: 5 minutes.
0: 5 minutes.
1: I got out of the ditch and answered the phone. And it took about 5 minutes to decide what we wanted. And you said, okay. And sent you, talked to Heather, and she sent me a nice envelope from FedEx. And I went to the bank, got a check, put it in there. You had it the next day for some reason. And FedEx is fast. And we're good from there.
0: Well, that's good. That's great. So I'm glad the process went well. I know for being this week's gold miner, you're going to receive a free Silver Eagle coin coming to your door. Congrats on that. But I want to ask you, you know, I say all the time on my show that if you go to kennysgoldquiz.com, which you did, by the way, congrats, that when you go to kennysgoldquiz.com, you're going to get me, the good looking guy, you know. And then I always say that I'm going to send you free silver for tuning into my show. Sir, on your transaction, correct, Robert, on your transaction that you did, how much free silver did we send you?
1: $8,000 worth, 62 ounces.
0: Wow, $8,000 worth of silver. So, you know, one of the things that people don't know is China is creating an issue of a massive silver shortage in the world. That shortage is getting more and more. This free silver people are getting from me, think about that alone. Think about if that $8,000, if silver keeps climbing the way they're saying it's going to go, think about the profit you make on that $8,000, and that's free money.
1: Right. And then I can put the pickleball court in the backyard.
0: There you go.
1: Just for that.
0: So as soon as you, that's right.

0: basketball court in for free, sir. I'm going to come play. Absolutely. Listen, Robert, okay. I want to thank you for being this week's gold miner. Thanks for allowing us to help
1: you.
0: Congrats
1: you.
0: On the 8,000. You're welcome. Congrats on the 8,000 free silver, buddy. Okay.
1: All right. I'll still be talking to you. Don't worry about it.
0: You got it. Have a great day. God bless. Bye-bye.
1: Thank you, sir.
0: Yep. Bye-bye. All right, the number to get me live, 888-961-0222. I'm Kenny Michaels. This is Striking Gold. If you're ready to get moving, you're ready to finally take the plunge and say, you know what? I've been listening to you long enough, Mr. Michaels. Enough of this nonsense. Enough of this garbage. Get me the gold. Let's go. Let's get you the gold. Let's get you the silver. Call 888-406-6222. That is the number to get Golden Crest medals. They'll get you going. Or if you want me to get you going, go to kennysgoldquiz.com. All right. So one thing I want to mention, and I'm going to start this conversation. I know in a few minutes we're going to take a break, and I'll bring it back up after break. This is very important. For those of you with money in the bank, pay attention to this. Please, dear God, listen to me. When you put money in the bank, and you put it into a CD or a money market or a high-yield savings account, and the bank pays you interest on your money, if you want to call it that. It's a joke, but whatever. They call it interest. At the end of the year, you receive an interest 1099 tax form for the interest you earned. Now you have to take that tax form, go to your accountant when you file your taxes, and say, hey, here's my interest income that I earned from the bank. So the bank already paid you very little. Then you're taxed on the very little. So you lost money. It's nuts. It's a screwed up system, big time. The bank says, hey, Mr. Michaels, we're giving you this much interest on your money. And then at the end of the year, they send me a tax form. Now I take that tax form, go to my accountant, and I pay taxes on that money. There's nothing left of that money. It's the dumbest system ever invented. How do you avoid it? Take a wild guess. Move to physical gold and silver. Why? Well, think about it. You take the money out of the bank that's earning you 3. Silver in the last 6 months is up 50%. Silver's up 140% in the last year. Gold's up 50% in the last year. So think about this. You take the money out of the bank that's giving you 3% that you have to pay tax on. Instead, you take it, you buy gold and silver. The gold and silver shipped to your house. You put it in a safe at home. Don't do nothing. And if silver goes up 140% in the next year, you gain that 140% with no tax form. There is no tax form. None. So what happens? You're making money without having to pay Uncle Sam. Does that make sense to you? That's why I say every week, gold and silver is the best investment you can invest your money in, especially if you're a senior. If you're a senior, you want to put your money in safety and in growth. That's gold and silver. You are about to see a major explosion in gold and silver because oil prices are dropping. Because the war is coming to an end. And oil prices and gold work in an inverse relationship. When oil goes down, gold goes up. And now that the war is settling, oil prices are coming down. That means gold's going to explode. Okay? So, move your money into physical gold and silver. Another thing, money in the bank. When you die, what happens? Someone goes into the bank to get the money and they're taxed on that, not in gold. All right, we're going to take a quick break. When we come back, we'll continue this conversation about cash in the bank. If you have questions about moving to gold and silver, call me here, 888-961-0222.

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0: f***ing gold show. Welcome aboard. All right. 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Time to make some real money. Real money. And you get to keep it. That's the best part. All right, let's go to the phones. We're going to go to line three. Let's talk to JP. He's been very patient in Tacoma, Washington. JP, good morning. Welcome to the show, sir.
1: Hey, good morning, Jenny. Thanks for taking my call. Yeah, so my question is, here in Washington State, there's no income tax, which is, unusual. So does that change the retirement planning calculus for people compared to other states that do?
0: Well, the
1: and
0: only
1: also
0: thing
1: wanted to hear your take about
0: The only difference you have, JP, is you don't have state income tax. You still have federal. Okay. And the federal is always larger than the state, right? So yes, it's true. The state of Washington does not have state income tax, but you still pay federal income tax. So it really doesn't change moving to gold because you're still going to owe when you take money out of a retirement account in the state of Washington. You're still going to be taxed by the federal government. Yes, you may not pay state tax, but you're going to pay federal. The way to reduce the federal is move to gold. Okay?
1: I see.
0: I'm not saying you're going to... Okay,
1: that answers that.
0: I want to make clear with you, I'm not saying that you're going to eliminate income tax. I'm not saying that. I don't want anybody calling this show or calling me after the show saying, you said there was no tax. I've never said that. What I have said is you will significantly reduce what you owe Uncle Sam if you move the precious metals and make a withdrawal in the physical metal itself. Okay?
1: Okay. Wow, that makes it. Well, then the other question I had is, what's your take on that CIA agent that was found with 40
0: bars
1: in his house?
0: Yeah, wasn't that something? Ladies and gentlemen, what JP is talking about, in case you missed it, there was a big article, big story on the news about an ex-CIA agent who stole $40 million worth of gold and was caught with it at his home. What's my thought on that? Well, he was stupid because if you're going to steal the gold, you don't steal bars. You make sure you get metals that are non-reportable to the federal government. he stole metals that are reportable. He stole metals that are tracked. So he's not too smart. But anyway, yeah, it's pretty crazy. But you see, everybody's running to gold. Even the thieves are running to gold. Everybody's going to
1: even
0: gold because that's where the money is. You know, got it?
1: Well, yeah, you've answered my question. Thanks so much, Kenny.
0: You're welcome, buddy. Have a great day. Thanks for tuning in. Bye-bye. All right, the number to get me live, 888-961-0222. Ring up the phone lines now. We have the amazing Wendy on phone today. She does an outstanding job. She'll get you to me. We have another caller. Let's go to line four. We're going to go to Ross in Plainfield, Connecticut. Let's talk to Ross. Ross, welcome to the show, sir.
2: Well, thank you very much. Hope you're having a wonderful day.
0: I am having, sir, I am any more blessed, I'd be up with the Lord. Okay, so anyway, thanks for tuning in. What's up, brother?
2: Okay, so I was on my way to work, and this is the first time I've heard your show. I'm glad you took me right in for the call. I have maybe somewhere between $75,000 and $125,000 to invest, and I've been thinking seriously about silver.
0: Okay, so here's my.
2: So I just need to get your input.
0: Yeah, no problem. I'm going to give you my I'm going to give you the input and the output. Okay, sir. Here we go.
2: Okay.
0: So, investing in silver is brilliant, right? There's low supply, high demand. Anytime you invest in something with low supply, high demand, we all know the outcome. It does well. Okay. However, I would never put all my eggs in one basket. I would buy gold as well. So if you have $75,000 to $125,000, whatever amount you decide to do, listen carefully. I would use half of it for gold, half of it for silver. Why? Well, think about it. Sometimes, sometimes silver gets quiet, doesn't do much, and gold's on a tear. And then there's other times gold is quiet, and the little brother silver gets on a tear. In order to maximize growth for your investment, which is the name of the game here for all of us seniors, I'm a senior. I'm in gold. My cash is in gold. My retirement's in gold. My wife is in gold. My dog is in gold. Everybody's in gold. All right. So you want to diversify and get both metals if you want to see the maximum growth. You don't just want to dump it all into silver. That's my first advice. Now, regardless how much gold and how much silver you buy, I know you wanted to know how much free silver you're going to get with your investment. Is that right?
2: I was curious.
0: Okay. 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All right. Anyway, poor cat. 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Yeah. 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The number of complaints in the last 12 months, Ross, is disgusting. 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And then there's Golden Crest Metals. No complaints. 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Buying the right product matters. You don't just buy, silver isn't silver, gold isn't gold. 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Okay.
2: Very good. I really appreciate it. And I will do that. I got that money sitting there. It's probably getting a 0.5% interest per year. And you really bring home with my situation when I was driving into work.
0: Well, get this one. You're getting a 0.5% interest on the money. And then at the end of the year, you're going to get a tax form for the 0.5%. Okay, and then you got to pay tax on the 0.5%, so you lost money. That's the scam.
2: You're right. I don't file. Now at my age, I don't file anymore.
0: Yeah, well, so. I'm just saying that's the scam of money in the bank. The bank thinks they're doing you a favor by giving you 3.5-4%, let's say, in a CD, but then they give you a tax form. Then you got to pay tax on the money. You made nothing. Imagine having a product that sits in your safe at home that's growing like crazy and there's no tax for.
2: That's what I like.
0: There, that's what everybody likes. Have a great day, sir. Thanks for calling in.
2: You too. You have a blessed day.
0: You bye too, bye. Sir. Thank you. Bye-bye. All right. The number to get me live, 888-961-0222. Again, 888-961-0222. That gets you live with me. I'm Kenny Michaels. This is Striking Gold. So how exciting is this? I mean, think about it. The last president to open up Fort Knox and audit it was FDR. That's the same last president to reprice gold and silver. And he repriced it 75% higher. He pulled it off the market one day, brought it back 48 hours later, 75% higher. Now, fast forward to all these years, and here comes Donald Trump. Here he comes, baby. And he says on True Social, it is time to audit Fort Knox. No president since FDR has ever opened up Fort Knox. Okay, no president has ever opened up Fort Knox since FDR. And now Trump is doing it. There's also been article after article about Trump repricing. So is he going to be the next FDR? And if he is, it's 75, you know, FDR repriced it 75% higher. If you reprice gold today 75% higher, it takes it to 8,000 an ounce. Imagine Trump pulls gold off the market for 48 hours and reprices it 75% higher 48 hours later. All of a sudden, think about what your retirement account's going to look like. Think about it. You move a retirement account now, and let's say all of a sudden it goes up 75% because Trump repriced the product you're invested in. Think about that concept. Wow. And the fact that he went on True Social, his social media platform, to say that it's time to audit Fort Knox. Let's go. That's why Bank of America is calling for 8,000 in gold. Wells Fargo, 8,000 in gold. J.P. Morgan Chase, 10,000 in gold. Goldman Sachs, 8,000 in gold. Yahoo Finance, 8,000 in gold. Now they're talking silver's going to triple. Silver's going to double. Now I see why. Listen, the head of Chase Bank, Jamie Dimon, meets with Trump, talks to Trump. Has a direct beeline to Trump. You don't think he knows what's going on? You don't think he knows what's going on? You don't think the head of Wells Fargo, the head of Bank of America, you don't think they talk to the president? They do. They have a direct line right to his hotline. Okay? Remember the old days of Batman when they had that red phone? The phone would ring and Alfred the butler would answer. Next thing you know, Batman and Robin would lift up the head of Lincoln, turn that little dial, the door would open, they'd slide down the pole and it would say, da da da da da da da da da da da da da, Batman! Remember that? Well, here we go! Da da da da da da da da da, Trump man! Goldman, Goldman, that's him. He's auditing Fort Knox. He's obsessed with gold. That's our president. And our president tells this country, tells the people that work for us what we're going to do. And the people that work for him, he says, we're going to do this, we're going to do this, we're going to do this. And he does it. And so now, why does he want Fort Knox audited? Is it because he's obsessed with gold? Yes. Is it because he has a plan for gold and silver? Yes. Otherwise, why waste your time? Think about it. Why, with all the stuff he's got going on with Iran and all this and the deep state and all this stuff going on, why does he care how much gold is in Fort Knox? Why would Trump even care? Why would he care? Well, here you go. Number one, he said no tariff on gold. Number two, when he captured Maduro, he brought in $100 million worth of gold to this country. Number three, King Charles came into town from England and brought him gold. Could have brought him a bottle of wine, could have brought him champagne, could have brought him a diamond ring, could have brought him a gift. What did he bring him? Brought him gold. Why is there a 22-foot statue of Donald Trump at his golf course in Doral, Florida, made out of all gold? Why is there a gold logo at an international airport of Trump? All gold. Why is the Oval Office decorated in all gold? And why is Trump opening Fort Knox? What's in Fort Knox? It's not stocks. It's not bonds. It's not mutual funds. Okay? It's gold. It's silver. The last president to do this repriced it upwards 75%. Am I making sense? Has the light bulb gone on for you yet? 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Okay? And I will handle your account personally. 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Low supply, high demand for silver. When I say Trump's going to reprice gold, you understand what that means. I'm talking both metals, not just gold. Okay? I use the word gold as the term for precious metals. When it gets repriced, holy smokes. All right. Here's something else I mentioned earlier on the show, and I want to talk about it again before we come to an end. There's a lot of people out there that have inherited a retirement account from a deceased relative. And an inherited retirement account is very dangerous from a tax standpoint for the person who inherited it. Okay? Very dangerous. Because when you inherit a retirement account, you have to drain it within 10 years. That's under the Secure Act. That means no matter how old you are, you have to take money out of this inherited retirement account every single year until it goes to zero. Okay? So if you don't move it to physical gold and silver, and you leave it in the crappy stocks that it's in, when you take money out every year, you are going to be taxed on every dollar you take out. Again, Uncle Sam has their hand in it yet again. But if you move it to gold and you then have to take it out, you can take it out in the physical metal itself, which reduces what Uncle Sam gets, and you keep more. That's a good thing, people. That's a good thing. Okay? So, if you are in the process of inheriting or you've inherited a retirement account, move it to gold. Call Golden Crest Metals, 888-406-6222. 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Okay. The other thing is this. 401ks and IRA balances have dropped by 5% since January. Isn't that crazy? The average balance of a 401k, 403b, any one of those, or an IRA since January has dropped. The average balance has dropped 5%. Not gold, not silver. It's why you move to physical gold and silver. And I'm going to end this show by saying this. I'm a senior. I'm 64 years old. I know you can't believe how good looking I am at 64. I understand. Nobody can. But I'm telling you now, I'm a senior. I'm you. And my money's in gold and silver. My cash is in gold and silver. I leave very little bit of money in the bank. Why would I put a lot of money in the bank? They're going to give me interest, and then I got to pay tax on the interest. It's a joke. When I can put it in my safe at home in some shiny stuff and watch it grow and leave it to my children with no government involvement. And it grows, and there's no tax form with it. I love that. So, ladies and gentlemen, move to gold and silver. Do it. 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I'm Kenny Michaels. This is Striking Gold. We'll see you next week. God bless. Bye-bye.

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2: So good to be with you, friends. Welcome to The Carrie Abbott Show. We are honored to have you as part of our listening community all over the country and in many other countries. Welcome if you're new to the show. We want to help you live in agreement with your divine design and help you become the person that God intended. And that's in all five aspects. So that's the physical, intellectual, emotional, social, and spiritual. And so that means we cover a lot of territory because all of these areas impact your relationships. You've probably noticed that. There's a topic that I want to bring up that I have not addressed officially for quite some time now. And that is the issue of what's happening, and we call them sort of the podcast wars, but there's some key figures that many of you have had affections for, have followed, and are confused by. Tucker Carlson is one of them. Megyn Kelly's another. Candace Owens is another. And what to do with that situation. I have stepped aside and sort of watched it unfold like many of you have. And I ran across an article from Kevin McCullough, who, by the way, is a fabulous writer. He also hosts a show. He's syndicated on the Salem Network. In fact, if you're in the Seattle area, you can hear him on KGNW at 4 to 5. And he also operates a boutique media firm, just a side note there. And so he produces and broadcasts podcast content airing on 1,600 outlets 7 days a week. That's a big time job. And he's a 3-time best-selling author. And I love it in his bio. It says he's committed to God, his family, and his fellow man. He's burdened by injustice. I have to join him in that. And he pursues clarity above everything and wishes other people would too. Welcome to the show, Kevin McCullough. I'm so glad that you are joining me to help bring some common sense to the podcast war issues.
3: Hey, Carrie, it's an honor to be with you, and I very much appreciate the KGNW audience and allowing me to have a part of their life every afternoon as they're driving home, and we just want to do what we can to help people think a little more clearly today. I hold that clarity is one of the most important pursuits when it comes to virtuous things, and I cannot be convinced otherwise of that. I've had actual Christians try to shame me and say, well, you confuse clarity for certitude. No, I don't. I want to understand honestly.
2: Yeah.
3: And I want to understand based on truth. And then if something certain comes of that because we've taken that journey, then that's for the individual to react to. But I for me, I'm always going to try to be clear. I'm going to try to communicate clearly. I'm going to try to listen for clarity and try to understand on an honest level.
2: I love it. And for those of you all over the country, you can find your local station and figure out when he's on, Kevin McCullough. Kevin, your writing is fabulous. Townhall.com is where I find your articles. And you wrote one on May 15th titled, Why It's Time to Disown Tucker and Megyn. Of course, that jumped out at me because I've been waiting for someone to help me figure out what to do with them. Because I'm not a cancel culture girl. I'm not into a clickbait. We have a podcast as well, and it goes in 144 countries or something like that. I'm not interested in growing that by making other people look bad, especially when they're not at their best. And what I have been watching and seeing, I thought you wrote so beautifully about it. Because you owned the fact that you've had a relationship with both of them and others, and you're watching a demise that is disturbing and sad. So you're not jumping on the bandwagon to try to get more attention. You're actually speaking to it in a way that I thought was very balanced. So why don't we talk about what you wrote in this article and your own position. And you start the article talking about the fact that you were at Charlie Kirk's memorial service, and you heard a lot of speakers talking about faith, and Tucker happened to be one of them.
3: Well, and I thought that for the money, I thought that Tucker's presentation of what his understanding of the gospel was at Charlie's memorial was actually one of the clearest of the day. There were probably two that stood out to me. Now Secretary of State Marco Rubio.
2: Yes, I think. Yeah, I was going to say Marco.
3: It's the all-time best presentation of the gospel I've ever heard in less than 3 minutes. But he went literally through the entire history of the Bible and landed on what the purpose of Christ's death accomplished, how it redeemed sinners, and how our job as humans is to accept it and to follow it. Mm-hmm. But not far behind him, I thought that Tucker gave a pretty good explanation of what Christianity meant to him. And so there's kind of a real sadness in why I wrote this piece, because I thought that that with the clarity that he expressed on that day, I would never see myself drawing hairs with him over something as important as what he's been talking a lot about lately. Mm-hmm. And I will say, and I say this to great sadness, I feel like he's been talking a lot about it in a very dishonest manner. And I think that Megan is, she's equally responsible for her own thoughts and actions. I think she's been greatly influenced by Tucker, but I also am someone who was on Megan's show when she was on the when she was in afternoons at Fox. I was probably on her show close to 150 times.
0: Wow.
3: And I felt like I really got to see at times behind the curtain kind of her personality and who she was. And for both of these people, who from a journalistic standpoint I've always had some pretty rugged respect for, I'm really concerned about, you know, what their approach and why their obvious change of tone and position has come about. Because I don't trust the information that they're giving us on something as important as what they've been talking about in large measure of recent days.
2: And we'll get to some of that. I think, and that's where your writing on this was so important, because you talk about the fact that you have spent time with them in the past. Many of your colleagues have as well. And you say, this is not about disagreement. And actually you say in a line before that, the part of what makes the current version of Tucker Carlson so profoundly disorienting is the word that you used, because his voice has changed about issues that he was very clear about. And you say it's not about disagreeing. You disagree with other conservatives all the time. And most people do. And that's part of the respect culture that you get for people who are actually coming up with some cogent arguments. You say this is different because Carlson in particular has increasingly drifted from provocative commentary into something far darker and far less tethered to reality. He now openly traffics in distortions about Christianity. He treats competing religious systems as morally equivalent, while strangely parroting apologetics for strands of Islam fundamentally at odds with the Christian worldview he once confessed, and, as a side note, routinely condemns Israel in ways that edge dangerously close to repudiating the biblical understanding of God's covenantal relationship with the Jewish people. That paragraph right there said everything that I wanted to say. You said it so much better.
3: I just reread it as you were reading it there, and a few days have passed since I've written this column, and I don't change anything that I said there, and I believe it even more strongly now.
2: Yeah.
3: Now, his ability to, in recent weeks, well, replacement theology is one of them. Christians in good merit can't argue that believers in some way have canceled out the nation of Israel,
2: right,
3: the people of Israel's covenantal relationship with God the Father, and that is not for me to work out. I don't have to work out that in my mental acuity in this life. God is bigger than me, and what he covenants to is not subject to my approval or my agreement.
2: And we're grafted in, thankfully, right?
3: And we Gentiles, we have to.
2: We
3: have to feel pretty arrogant about ourselves to try to command God to stay within a box of our creation. In fact, we would basically de-God God if that were in fact even possible. There's a theological problem with what he's doing there, but there's also a cultural issue that I think, whether he wishes to play into it or not, the rise in anti-Semitism that has been so marked and so devastating culturally over the last number of years is aided by the way that he has spoken and the kind of the thoughts that he's gone down, the mm-hmm. paths of thoughts that he's gone down in these arguments. Mm-hmm. And it's really fundamentally disturbing, all of that on its own. But then you take that and you pair it up with this newfound apologetic that he's had for saying that really Islam is not that much different, that right. there's not really much disagreement between really Christianity odd. And Islam. Mm-hmm. When you even start to narrow that chasm, you are on really shaky ground, because, and I will say this to the Carrie Abbott show, I will say this on That Kevin Show, I will say this anywhere that mm-hmm. I'm given the opportunity to respond. Mm-hmm. But Allah of the Quran is not Yahweh of the Bible.
2: Amen.
3: The God of Islam is not the God of Christianity. And in fact, it is a bastardized, substitutionary, very poor deep fake of mm-hmm. Of a picture of God, if you will, that mm-hmm. that Muhammad tried to come up with.
2: That's right.
3: And at the end of the day, there's no power there, because he's not actually the God of the universe. So yeah. for Tucker to say, I mean, it's one thing to want to be on some level compassionate and illiberal
2: gracious.
3: In your mm-hmm. yeah, you want to have mm-hmm. conversations and you can have them, but to go so far as to begin to make apologetics for them as being on some level par with Christianity as a believer. Now, if he's not a Christian, it doesn't matter.
2: Well, exactly.
3: All the
2: right.
3: rules are off at that point.
2: Right.
3: But
2: right.
3: he does this having confessed his faith in Jesus at Kirk's funeral in a very pronounced and I would say articulate way.
2: And
3: this
2: he has this is done where that we start having problems. Other places as well. Yeah. Well, and you speak about that in the article, talking about the platforming open anti-Semites, giving those soft interviews that we all know about, Nick Fuentes being one of them, allowing absurd claims to pass virtually unchallenged, and then pretending this is, quote, asking questions, which drives me nuts. I'm just asking questions, right? I'm not saying that. I'm just asking the question, which is, you know, when was the last time you beat your wife? Question, right? Like, what are you talking? It's off-putting, it's gaslighting. He never brings the answer in, and it's intellectually dishonest is what you wrote, and I completely agree with you, because that's not the kind of conversation we need. And you say it's reckless, because the number of people who are anti-Semitic and willing to act on that is very clear when we just watch the news, right?
3: Well, and let me just say this very clearly. Tucker Carlson, for all the months and years that he was number one at 8 p.m. on the Fox News Channel,
2: which is where he had his following. That's right.
3: And he made his living by asking killer follow-up questions that mm-hmm. devastated the opposing views' central arguments. So the idea that you can soft pedal things and he's just like, well, I'm just asking the question. Mm-hmm. If you don't come back with the follow-up, if you don't ask the obvious inconsistency
2: exactly. yeah.
3: About exactly. what the position is, and you don't push them on things that are openly immoral, like Fuentes and his hatred for the Jewish people, mm-hmm. you begin to have a noticeably inconsistent and I would say hypocritical presence in what you're trying to accomplish.
2: You write in this article, which I will link everybody to as well, that after talking about this is intellectually dishonest, it's reckless because of the following that he has. One example that you gave, and you and I are not going to spend time, you know, playing audio of all the crazy things people are saying in the world. But one of the probably worst things he's done recently is labeling the president the Antichrist. That was not misguided, not flawed. He knows that's not true. It was actually, he actually said that. And then he said, no, I never said that. And then so the host plays back the video showing him saying that, right? And it just seems very odd. And this is where people are confused. And this is part of that disorienting that is taking place. What are your thoughts about that?
3: Well, I think it's one thing. And I've written probably 10 million words in editorial commentary over the course of my career, and I've probably spoken twice that many in radio shows. And so I am not one that would easily say I've never done this or I always do that.
2: Same. Right.
3: You can probably find me making a mistake here or there. And when confronted with the evidence of that, by the way, in all of those tens of millions of words I've written in editorial commentary, I've only ever had to apologize for making a significant mistake on substance one time.
2: Wow. Good for you.
3: And in the course of doing that, it was more over inference as it was specific technical definitions of things. But there was a very powerful person involved. And so, you know, I made the apology for the inference and we did what was right.
2: Wouldn't you know if you called the president the Antichrist?
3: But having said that, I would think that I would be aware of that. And then if I'm in a circumstance where I'm presented with evidence that that was in fact what had happened, for me to deny, which is what he did upon seeing the evidence,
2: he did,
3: it becomes gaslighting on steroids. It becomes the ultimate. He's literally trying to make the audience believe that the host or the person that's asking them about this has in some way framed him or created something that didn't happen.
2: Yeah.
3: And it is kind of the ultimate, I would say, expression of non-association or disconnectedness in one's thinking pattern. And I say that with some degree of sadness, but I also will reveal this little incident. He, not long before all of that happened, he had my very good friend, former governor Mike Huckabee, who's now the ambassador to Israel.
2: I've watched part of that, yes.
3: And they had a conversation, and Tucker literally followed up on the strangest things and tried to pin Governor Huckabee down on things that were not inconsistent at all. Mm-hmm. And when confronted again with his own inconsistencies, denied them resolutely. And so I was speaking with Ambassador following that, and I said, Governor, tell me your thoughts. You've known Tucker as long as I have, probably longer. And he said, Kevin, to be candid, I think that there's a bipolar or a like a psychological break that's happened in him and on some level, because it doesn't make sense. He's laughing in the wrong places and he's upset about the wrong things.
2: I agree. So
3: I can't say that with any firm, you know, clinical diagnosis, because I'm not a psychologist and I don't have a degree in that. But we all know when we've had friends or family members or people that we're close to that have changed their song mysteriously.
2: It's like there's somebody else, or there, people will say there are two people, and which one are you going to get? But that refrain has been a common refrain for many people who actually know him, like yourself and colleagues. You refer to that in the article.
3: Yeah, and I would say again, once again, I don't know them like in a close personal sense. I've spent time with Tucker in maybe 5 to 10 different scenarios in which we had. One day we did have lunch sort of together in the cafeteria at Fox News. And I just told him how much I admired his work at CNN. And then before he'd come to Fox, what he was doing at Fox. So there's. And he, well, and Kevin, to his credit, he was gracious and always polite to me. But at the end of the day, I'm not seeing the same person in his angry Instagram rants that I saw then.
2: No. And Kevin McCullough, this is why I was excited to have you on, because of your stability, that previous, you know, thoughts about them, the respect that you have shown both Tucker and Megan, and we're all scratching our heads saying the same thing. And so having this conversation is at least therapeutic for me, because I too really appreciated so much of what they were bringing to the forefront. I have my own thoughts about why there's been a change too, and I'd love to address that with you. I know we need to go to break. Listen, Kevin McCullough is with us. He's the host of That Kevin Show, and you can find him on stations all across the nation. And of course, you can follow his writing. I follow it at townhall.com. And he wrote a great article called Why It's Time to Disown Tucker and Megan. We'll be right back. Friends, culture may change, but truth does not. Alliance Defending Freedom stands ready to protect every person's right to live and speak truth.
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2: We are honored today to have Kevin McCullough with us. He is the host of That Kevin Show. He's an author, and he leads a media team, and he is well-respected. I'll say that. He is a fabulous writer. I follow many of his articles at townhall.com, and he wrote an article that I am leaning into titled, Why It's Time to Disown Tucker and Meghan. As many of you know, if you listen to my show, I do not spend time trying to make other people look bad. In fact, I really want to catch people at their best and support them when they need support. But something's been happening that none of us can escape. We've seen over and over again these two people that many people respected saying things that seemed true and provable are now saying things that are not only not true, not even just gaslighting, but seem to so vague and so dishonest at times. And I say dishonest, and Kevin McCullough is with me right now. Kevin, you write this in the article. They both know better. They know where to get the facts. If I can find the facts, why can't they? Because we all have access now to the right people, to the truth. And it seems as if there is this haze, this intentional disorienting going on to just ask questions, to leave everything up in the air. And so people will have to be confused or will have to keep following them. It seems very strange to me. You mentioned Tucker's mental health. I would say that's probably a fair question to raise when you have somebody who is so up and down. Meghan's a little more challenging for me because I thought she was smarter than this. I'm not going to speak to their faith because I don't know them personally, and even what they say. A lot of people say they're Christians and wear crosses. I believe behavior and I believe words, which is why words matter to me. And the words that are coming out of both of their mouths have changed drastically, even in the last couple months, wouldn't you say?
3: Well, I would say yes on all of that. And I would say that in terms of faith, as best as I can determine, I think that they both would express some sort of public adherence to a form of Christianity, if not what evangelicals would understand Christianity to be. Though I don't know to whatever degree that impacts their decision making or their motivations. Mm-hmm. When I talk with people like Ambassador Huckabee, who was a Baptist pastor before he was a politician, I know I'm dealing with someone who believes in the God of the Bible.
2: Oh, for sure.
3: Jesus came.
2: He's a favorite on this show. We highly esteem him.
3: But the idea that that they're inconsistent, I don't think has anything to do with their faith, other than if they are believers, they really should know better. But I will say this, Meghan, on so many different levels, even beyond Tucker, in terms of a journalist, I had such deep respect for.
2: She worked really hard.
3: And I've been on the bad end of it. Let me just tell you one example. When we would do her show in the afternoon on Fox News Channel, Meghan never revealed her personal opinions, not like she does on her podcast now. She was a very stealth journalist, and she would look for the weak argument, and she would look for the weakness in the argument and then pounce. And it didn't matter if you were on the side she agreed with or you were on the side that wasn't. She would try to, in the course of her afternoon show, try to push for the maximum amount of truth out of the debates that she would moderate or that the stories that she would be telling. So from that perspective, and I've seen her have a real transformation when Sonny and Cher Bono's child Chastity went through the transitioning process, and she

0: She was very sympathetic, and she was on air on Fox, very sympathetic towards people not bullying kids that struggled with gender dysphoria. And the mm-hmm. and I would hear her say off camera, you know, there's just no room for anything that's less than just full humanity in terms of how you relate to one another, which I agreed with. But she sided very strongly with the pro-trans movement of the day.
1: Yeah.
0: As she became a mom and as she has moved into the private sector where she's able to give her opinion much more vociferously now mm-hmm. on her own platform,
1: right?
0: She fought the fight for women's sports and girls' safety
1: and privacy
0: in ways mm-hmm. that I never thought I would see from her. And I was so moved by it. I'm the father of a daughter. I have a lot of vested interest in that issue. And I was really proud to see that not only had she kind of seen the error of her ways, but she was becoming a visceral advocate for what was true, which makes the cozying up to mm-hmm. Tucker in all of mm-hmm. this even mm-hmm. more kind of confusing and disorienting.
1: Yeah. And if you listen to commentators out there, they're coming up with all kinds of reasons. Money seems to be the final flow where everybody says, well, you're going to get more clicks. People are going to listen more if you are being controversial and changing your views and going with the trends. I don't know about all of that. What I do know is what I related to so well in your writing here was that their sins are no more damning before God than mine, you say, or yours. Human beings are broken. Pride deceives us all. Every single one of us needs Christ's mercy constantly. And I so appreciated that. And you also say they deserve prayer, sincere prayer, but they also need something else right now. And this is the crux of it as our time is coming to a close here. They need to be disowned intellectually and morally by people who know better, not hated, not demonized, disowned, for the sake of what's good, true, and healthy. Because when influential people, you say, begin normalizing deception, excusing anti-Semitism, distorting Christianity, and untethering themselves from reality itself, silence becomes its own form of surrender. And you say, no one's sadder than you to say this, but it's important that we actually do this. And in our final minute and a half, how do we do that? How do we, we know what to pray. What do you mean disown?
0: Yeah, I think that they can't be spokespeople for the cause of anything true as it relates to Israel or our foreign policy as it relates to this right now, because mm-hmm. their perspective does not seem to me to be one that is based on trustworthy information.
1: Yeah. Well, I appreciate that the candid nature with which you speak, but also what you're writing. And Kevin McCullough, you're a voice that we need to hear. I know our time has come to a close. This will not be the last time we have you on the show. Thank you for joining me today.
0: Absolutely, Carrie. Thank you. All the best. Oh,
1: absolutely. And remember, you can follow him on That Kevin Show, and you can see his writing at townhall.com. Remember to pray for those we were just discussing, and we'll see you next time.
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1: So good to be together. I trust you are doing well. So we are in the month of June, which has so many beautiful memories for me, as I'm sure it does for you. It's the beginning of what feels like summer, right? And roses are blooming everywhere. A lot of weddings happen in June. And I could go on. My birthday is at the end of the month, which was always a little tricky when you're a kid and you have a summer birthday. But now I'm grateful for it. Of course, we'll be celebrating Father's Day. And there is another celebration that I don't often speak of, but I'm going to this year. And that is Pride Month, which was imposed on us many, many years ago. And there has been some pushback for some time. And I wanted to give you an update on that because there's still pride events happening. I just noticed the Mariners have their pride event. It seems rather low key. You know, it's so weird that we even have to have that because we have so many different kinds of people in the world that we couldn't possibly have events for every person and every relationship choice or identity that they have. And yet this one has taken over, as you well know. However, something happened last year that took the wind out of the sails. And I'm bringing this up for a reason, because when people talk about, you know, they say things like, well, Christians shouldn't be involved in politics, or they should be involved, but they can't, you know, they can't take over and pretend to run the nation like a church. And those terms such as, you know, Christian nationalism, which is a negative term, by the way, for most people, that is not the intent. But the intent is always to influence and bring the light of God's word into a situation for justice and mercy. And the only good government there is from God. So we have to learn from him. And this is why we need to vote and put people in office who have some semblance of a biblical worldview, at least have some morality, if at all possible, or common sense. We're looking for any of the above, right? The other thing that happens is that there are some levers you can pull to take away power out of a situation. And this is one example, because last year in June, the White House declared that June would no longer be LGBT Pride Month. And I'm sure you remember this because we were excited about that. But it says here, while maintaining that the president serves all Americans, the White House has signaled it will not continue the formal recognition that has become standard practice over the past three decades. That was a major shift in behavior. And this article goes on to talk about the fact that the Trump administration has officially ended the federal recognition of June as Pride Month, LGBT, and of course, many other things have been added to it. And this change, because along with the recognition comes a proclamation usually, right? And the decades of presidential proclamations have dated back to the Clinton era. All those proclamations, all those people in authority, which by the way really matters, they gave wind in the sails of this very bad idea that started. And so President Trump had no plans to do this. And literally, I mean, this was not an easy thing, I'm sure, for them to do, because to not do the proclamation, and he has friends and people in his own administration who live in the homosexual lifestyle, who are gay. Just so you know, a lot of people in D.C. are. It's probably more than you even can imagine. But he decided, no, we don't need to do that. And June, of course, has been recognized by presidents since the 1990s. In fact, President Bill Clinton first proclaimed it Gay and Lesbian Pride Month, explicitly marking 30 years since the Stonewall riots in New York City, which occurred the weekend of June 27th, 1969, if you wondered. The Biden administration continued the tradition, with President Biden proclaiming June 2024 as Lesbian, Gay, Bisexual, Transgender, Queer, and Intersex Pride Month. And this is where it got a little crazy. You think, really? So we're adding everybody? And this is why I say, first of all, you don't want to just set something aside for a group of people. We should have proclamations for things that everyone can enjoy, at least from a federal level. Of course, you know, the Department of Education announced last year that it would be, instead of Pride Month last year, it would be honored as Title IX Month, because they were trying to change the direction from where the money was flowing in schools. And then to remind you, the corporate response was overwhelmingly good, at least in my mind, where all of a sudden the dollars were just not flowing. And that was also really good news. So I wanted to give you that backdrop, because S.A. McCarthy writes this in the Washington Stand: Pride Month is off to a faltering start again this year, as yet another red state ditches the month-long celebration of LGBT depravity in favor of family values. Now, this is the good news on this. Not only are people not proclaiming and focusing on Pride Month, but they're giving alternative responses, which I find very helpful. Arkansas Governor Sarah Huckabee Sanders, who we have invited on the show, by the way, and we hope that she does join us, but I'm going to go ahead and cover this now as well. She signed a proclamation last week declaring June to be Fidelity Month in her state. And this is a new trend that is happening. A lot of people saying, yes, we're supporting Fidelity Month. And so if you see that in your social media feed, that is why, because there has been a push by some faith leaders to do that. Here's a quote: The United States of America was founded on the values of faith, liberty, and patriotism as acknowledged in its founding documents and in the statements of its founding fathers, the proclamation reads. This is from Governor Sarah Huckabee Sanders. The commitment of Arkansas to spiritual and civic institutions is at the core of the state's collective identity. Notice that language, collective identity, instead of parsing out these other identities. And then it goes on to say, cultivating, ready, fidelity. That's a great word. Fidelity to God, family, community, and country. And it contributes to human flourishing and supports a healthy, stable, well-ordered society. Do we love this? Yes, we do. And it continues. Practices that encourage virtue, commitment, responsibility, and shared moral foundations strengthen both individuals and their communities. Fidelity Month provides an opportunity for residents to reflect on and renew commitments to these shared values and institutions. So in other words, you have an authority figure saying about their community, their state, we can all do this in good faith together. It builds community. It doesn't divide us, and it doesn't put somebody in a corner saying, if you say you don't support us, then you hate us, and then you're bad, and right, and you're a homophobe, and all the things we've all heard all these years. And that's hate speech. None of that is true, by the way. Fidelity Month allows people to actually cultivate virtue. Isn't that great? Because a lot of the lifestyles, and we don't talk about this often on the show, although this is an area that I understand very well and have taught on and am happy to discuss with grace and truth. Many of the lifestyles of people who are going out of God's plan for human flourishing in a male-female relationship, many of the other choices are not full of virtue. They destroy family. They cannot co-create or procreate a future generation. They are sterile, and they lead to a lot of pain and heartache, mostly for the people who have chosen those lifestyles. And many of them who come out of the lifestyles that I'm referring to are the first ones to say so. So we don't approve of the things that God has said, don't do this. And to have proclamations telling us we must approve. Oh, no, we don't have to approve. And we live in a time now where we have leaders who are willing to step out and say, yeah, we're going to give you an alternative. Let's all gather around the idea of fidelity. I love this. Now, earlier this year, you probably heard this as well. Tennessee Governor Bill Lee also rejected Pride Month, and he declared June instead to be a, quote, nuclear family month in the volunteer state. The governor's proclamation asserted that the nuclear family, consisting of one husband, one wife, and any biological, adopted, or fostered child, is God's design for familial structure and has been the bedrock of society since the creation of the world. I know, right? Is this great? And it's so funny because those of us listening, you're listening to me, I'm reading it out loud, hearing myself say it, and I'm smiling, thinking, finally, common sense. We've heard so many things that are not true, that when somebody speaks what is true and right and beautiful and just and godly, it does something to our soul. So, goes on to say, the nuclear family was the basic building block of Tennessee society throughout her formative years and built the United States of America and created prosperity within our nation. Lee's proclamation continued. Now, listen, as a side note, anybody listening to me right now, I just had this thought. I don't want you to think that I don't want to include every person made in the image of God, regardless of what lifestyle they're in right now. I want them included in these thoughts. I want them to be brought in to the fold. I want them to not be rejected, but to be brought in. That, and we can do that. We don't have to agree with certain lifestyles. If they have confusion, if somebody listening has a loved one who really is confused about their sex and how they are seen in the world and their body, oh my, please reach out. We have help for you. We have help for them. And I praise God for that. But I love the fact that we're going to a higher leadership level and creating an atmosphere where people can live in good faith and not live in division. See, part of my problem with the Pride Month and many of the other pride events, and even in my own little city in the state of Washington, they painted the steps in our city hall all these rainbow colors. It looks like a preschool. It looks ridiculous. It creates division, friend. It doesn't bring us all together. You can't agree with sin and bring people together. And the enemy knows that. That's why he uses the rainbow colors, because the rainbow was God's idea. So we need proclamations that actually bring people together, and I believe these do. And I appreciate so much these leaders that are taking a step in boldness to do that. Now I want to go back to Tennessee's proclamation. It continues, Tennessee's values do not align with the humanistic globalist ideologies of the World Health Organization, the United Nations, and like-minded organizations that fight for population control through the means of promoting sterilization and abortion practices. Now, and that's a, I mean, bold and brave to include that. Could have just said, hey, let's just focus on the family, right? Oh, no, that wasn't enough. He's going right after globalist ideology. So you can tell that leaders in good standing who have any form of a biblical worldview know the truth of what we're up against. The LGBT Q, all of the confusing things that have been promoted. For the person struggling with their sexuality, that might feel like a home base. But a lot of people, and they're calling them out right here, WHO, United Nations, and other organizations are actually promoting sterile relationships and abortion because they have a problem with more people. And that's what this language means when they say the humanistic globalist ideologies, the United Nations and like-minded organizations that fight for population control. There you go. Isn't that interesting? It's thrown in the same conversation here. Because, oh, it's easy. If you don't want more people, you go ahead and promote homosexual lifestyles. You won't get more people unless, of course, they use surrogacy and other means to buy babies, which we do not promote, right? So anytime you step outside of God's plan, who's the one who gets hurt the most? The most vulnerable. That would be a child who's then forced to live without their mother. Yeah. Anyway, side note. Now I'm going back to this. I'm sorry. I'm bouncing around, but I want you to pay attention to the language. It's important because they actually call it out here. They're saying, yeah, we do not align with those people who are fighting for population control through promoting sterilization and abortion practices. Very brave. Lee stated in his proclamation, adding that the nuclear family is God's perfect design for humanity and is aligned with the long-held traditional values of Tennessee, but is under attack in our beloved state and nation. And it is our responsibility to uplift, protect, and support values that help Tennessee prosper. What a strong leader. What a good man to do this. I don't know anything about his history. I am calling out what I see in this proclamation. And I imagine he's had some help with this language, but it's all very, very clear, isn't it? And he's saying, hey, I've been given the authority to create a space in the state of Tennessee for human flourishing. And I have looked at all of the data and all of the facts. And the fact is, a mom and a dad are the best thing for a child and for all of them to flourish as humans made in the image of God. These other pretend lifestyles do nothing but tear down that very nuclear family that God had designed in the first place. And I'm here as the leader to say, this is what we are promoting. This is what we will take pride in. This is good stuff. Listen, I need to take a quick break. And so rather than tell you this is Pride Month, it isn't Pride Month anymore. Let's take pride. In fact, pride is a sin. We always just, really, do you want a bullseye on your back? That's not a good choice. Or on your chest. How about we go with Humility Month? Yes, I like that one too. And we're going with the nuclear family and a lot of other proclamations here. And we will be right back. Friends, culture may change, but truth does not. Alliance Defending Freedom stands ready to protect every person's right to live and speak truth.
7: Today, we're facing an unprecedented challenge. 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
1: So rather than support Pride Month, which is no longer being supported federally, and I'm so grateful for that, it has opened the door for a lot of corporations who were bullied and a lot of people who've been bullied and a lot of churches who've been bullied to not support it. And instead, we have Arkansas Governor Sarah Huckabee Sanders declaring June to be Fidelity Month. We talked about that earlier. We have Tennessee Governor Bill Lee also rejecting Pride Month, declaring June instead to be Nuclear Family Month. Let me just say, the reason I'm going to tie this together to what you just heard from Legacy Classroom, these two leaders needed and had, I'm sure, people of faith and pastors who understood the importance of family and why it is the building block for the church, for the gospel, and for society. And the Legacy Classroom that pastors can sign on to for free. Just jump on there. You get approval and you're there. Your whole team can go on there and you can access information anytime. We need the church to be the ones to help bring this kind of truth to our leaders. This is why we did Legacy Classroom. It's exactly this. This is why I get excited when I see a leader who clearly has had some input from people who understand the Bible. Because they need good people to give them counsel on what works best for human society. And God has already mapped it out. So it's not about being in charge and taking over. It's about supporting God's messaging in every area of life. It means to be, that's what it means to be influencing people around you. And I love that this person, in fact, whoever helped Tennessee Governor Bill Lee, I just want to thank him because clearly they understood this was more than just, hey, let's just support the family and hope that it works well and wring our hands as we fight against these other lies. No, they understand the nuclear family is the basic building block of Tennessee society. Somebody showed him that. So friends, get your pastors on Legacy Classroom, legacyclassroom.com. It's free. So we're not selling anything. We're trying to give it away, right? Now, the proclamation from the governor, Governor Bill Lee, continued. And it says, Tennessee's values do not align. Oh, no, I already read that part to you. Hold on, let me go down here. He noted that broken families, fatherless homes in particular, are a breeding ground for all manner of societal ills, including poverty, drug and alcohol abuse, mental health and behavioral issues, and increased crime rates among youth, among other problems. Okay, wow. I want to say thank you again. Because people have asked me many times, what would you do to fix the culture quickly? And I'd say I would make sure daddy's in the home because we know now that he is key to holding the family together. We know that women are already key. That's easy. But what we didn't realize until recently that without a father, there's so many things that go sideways and society's paying a very big bill. And then fraud has happened in all those institutions. Have you noticed that? Mm-hmm. Because once lying starts, once the enemy gets in there and then you create alternatives because daddy is either gone or missing. And it's not the same, by the way, if he dies when he goes off to war or something. This is broken families. And we want families to not be broken. And those of you who have families where you've already had fracture, not only are we for you, but God is the one who will bring that repair. And so it is possible to go back to that. And especially if we decide in the month of June, that's a great idea. Let's focus on family. Let's focus on supporting family. I'd love to see policies come right behind this. And that's usually what happens, right? So this is great. So when the family is strong, we don't have all the same societal ills, which is why we promote the family. Now, looking back at some of the research from last year, I mentioned to you as I started this conversation with you about Pride Month, there were a lot of corporate sponsors that left last year. I couldn't have been more thrilled. And people were scaling back their events because of the president's return to the White House. And of course, all of the other comments made from his administration and the fact that he did not support that. And apparently the corporate sponsorship this year has gone down even more. In fact, let me look to see what the report is. According to a report from NPR, corporate sponsorship for 2026 Pride Month events is declining even further than last year, falling by an estimated 60% to 70% from years past. I praise God for that. Thank you, Lord. Organizers pointed to the Trump White House and its agenda targeting, they say targeting, diversity, equity, and inclusion, and pro-transgenderism programs and the public backlash against LGBT events, marketing, and sponsorship as causes for the reduced corporate involvement in Pride Month this year. According to a group called Pro Capitas, many Pride Month events are now shifting from large-scale corporate-funded initiatives to smaller-scale community-driven events. And in several Democrat-run cities, still, they're planning larger events than last year, probably hoping to stoke the fire a little bit, you see, because the wind is out of the sails. And why is that? Because when you have good leadership You have policy, you have proclamations, you have attention, you give it to the right things that build a unified society, then you will see this happen. And we have lived under decades of presidents and governors and other people feeling compelled to support, saying, hey, yes, let's focus on this group of people. Turns out it wasn't just Pride Month, it was Pride Year. There were things going all year long. Why was that? Because there was an agenda, my friend. The agenda was, we need people to see us and agree with us. And in fact, we're going to train your kids. And so the more money that went into that, the more attention that went to that, it ended up in every single curriculum in the country, not just on sexuality, not just on health. It is now LGBTQ plus is woven throughout every curriculum. It started at the top with a proclamation, and it filtered down through funding and support. That's how it works, and that's why we pray for godly leaders, at least people who are afraid of him, right? Afraid of going against a godly standard. That is called the fear of the Lord. It is the beginning of wisdom, and all leaders should know it. So this is important for us to notice. Now, apparently some Pride programs, just to give you some examples, like Pittsburgh Pride, were seeking state grants and individual donations to make up for lost corporate funding, but looks like they're not getting the money that they did before. And I, for one, am okay with that. Now, I want to mention one other thing here, just because we're focused on this, and this is not good news, but it tells you about the battle. Apparently, a federal court blocked the Trump administration's ban on transgender service members, and this kind of goes together, so I want to just tie it in here. In a 2-1 ruling, a federal court has blocked portions, not all, but portions of the administration policy that prevented individuals who identified as transgender as from participating in military service. This isn't a surprise, by the way. So much of what this administration is trying to do, they knew it would be blocked in the courts at different levels, and it's basically a battle going through. So they decided that the Hegseth policy is a little too arbitrary. And so let me get to the bottom line here. They're blocking the Trump administration from removing transgender troops already serving, but it allows restrictions on new transgender recruits while the lawsuit continues. Okay, so it's not over. It's the latest wrinkle. So they're saying you can stay in if you're transgender, if you're already in the military. It does allow new restrictions on any recruits that might come in, which makes total sense, by the way, because transgender isn't really actually even a real thing. It's a person who's confused about their body. And that's a mental illness. I can't imagine anybody entering the military. And we've seen too much violence from that community. So I think that's wise. But this lawsuit will continue and the process will continue. So be praying about that. The good news, however, is that when God's ways are followed, and people start to lean in to his prescription for human flourishing for the family, it impacts all of society. It makes a difference, not only in our military, of course, but in every walk of life. And we have much work to do here, friends, but the good news is it's working. And good leaders are stepping up. That's why leaders matter. That's why pastors matter. That's why teaching from the church matters, to influence good government for human flourishing. This is not too hard if we all just pay attention, right? Right. Okay, yeah, it's a little complicated. But hey, thanks for bearing with me. It's so good to be with you, and I look forward to being with you next time.
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11: Breaking news this hour from townhall.com. I'm Michael Harrington. The sound of air raids in the air in Israel at this hour. Israel says Iran has launched missiles at it in the first such bombardment since the fragile ceasefire took effect in early April, complicating mediation efforts for a deal to end the war. Tehran had warned of retaliation against Israel earlier on Sunday when Israel shot missiles into Beirut's southern suburbs. Israel said it was retaliation for the Iranian-backed Hezbollah group firing northern Israel even earlier today. Ohio Republican Congressman Jim Jordan warns that so-called sanctuary cities for illegal immigrants are still a big problem in this country.
12: There are 18 big cities, 11 states, three major counties like Fairfax County and the District of Columbia that are sanctuary jurisdictions. That represents almost a third of the population because they're big populated areas. So you have this situation where politicians tell local law enforcement don't work with federal law enforcement when it comes to enforcing federal law. And in practice, what that means is you'll have an illegal migrant who is here in the country illegally but commits another crime, is being held in a detention center in a jail. They get a detainer notice sent from ICE saying, hey, if you're going to let this person out, give us a heads up. We'll come apprehend them. And they say no.
11: He was a guest on the Salem Radio Network. Authorities in St. Petersburg telling residents there to stay indoors after a large-scale Ukrainian drone attack.
13: This attack highlights Kyiv's growing ability to strike deep inside Russia. The governor of St. Petersburg says three people sustained minor injuries. He also warns of possible mobile internet disruptions. Russia's defense ministry says its air defenses shot down 376 Ukrainian drones.
11: Correspondent Andrew Stewart. The S&P has decided not to change its guidelines for including large mega-cap companies in its stock indexes. The committee announced it had considered feedback from market participants but decided to stand pat. More on these stories at townhall.com.
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17: 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We're going to have a different start to this particular Focus on Nutrition program. I'm going to start with something that I sometimes or usually would bring in later with the subject matter of this program, and yet it's foundational. This is actually, in a more rustic form, the particular trace mineral, really micro trace mineral, that was the first supplement I ever used. And back then it was sadly a yeast-derived thing, which you don't want that, but it worked a bit. It actually worked a bit. The whole story behind how I got into healthy nutrition and shifted from where I was prior to that, which was had no interest in that area at all. I was someone who went with the medical industry, much to my harm, over and over again. And when I switched here, it made a big difference. So we're talking about a misunderstood trace mineral called chromium. Now, there's an industrial toxic form of chromium. You would never ingest that intentionally. And that's known. Also, there's a totally safe and critical for blood sugar, brain, heart, blood sugar, muscle health, energy, emotional well-being, and a whole bunch of things in the body. And it's not in the soil that they're growing food on anymore. It's in soil. It's part of Earth. However, it's been pulled out. So the foods, which were never enough chromium, never provided enough chromium ever, that supposedly contain chromium, they have 0 to less than 10% of what they did 40 to 60 years ago. That's a big diff. And I personally have been taking the best chromiums I could find for over 40 years. And I found over time it works better when combined with a vitamin, which also significantly affects blood sugar, and with an herb, which also affects blood sugar and more. So we'll be focusing on that formula. Chromium is critical to the liver and the pancreas functioning properly. Critical. It's actually critical to every cell in our body functioning properly. And the three-part chromium, as opposed to the bad sick part, the good three-part chromium that's in here, and this is better than the best, is totally safe. There is no known toxicity level on this. None. It's safe. And I personally take massive amounts of this daily. The formula I'll be talking about today, I haven't talked about it for a long time here at Focus on Nutrition. It has not been a focus special for way too long. It's back. It's the first thing that hits my lips in the morning, so some regular listeners will know what I'm talking about. We have some interviews coming up that you'll want to listen to and share with other people. With the website askhealthyway.com, that's askhealthyway.com, they can listen day or night for a limited number of days and nights to this Focus on Nutrition program. So chromium, it's generally considered by most experts to not be important, and that flies in the face of honest research studies. Now, let me point out a fact. There are a whole bunch of crooked, dishonest research studies that have been published in peer-reviewed medical journal. Whole bunch that are false. And then there's a bunch of truth. More of the truth existed 20 years ago, 40 years ago, 70 years ago than does today. And yet sometimes honest research studies actually make it through the drug, big chemical, big food company filter somehow, miraculously, and get out there a little bit. But the news industry will never talk about those. They'll only talk about the lying ones. That's what they'll talk about. And they'll blast it everywhere that such and so vitamin or such and so mineral is dangerous. Wrong. They're different forms of every vitamin, different forms of every mineral. And most minerals, except the toxic ones, which we're going to get some of, by the way, they're part of Earth. And our body can handle that as long as we're taking another of a different blood sugar balancing formula with dinner, with a big meal. Food already in your stomach before you take it. Premium Answer Zinc Plus capsule. 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The best things I could find prior to Premium Answer Zinc Plus, nothing or 1 or 2 or 3 or 4 or 5% better in one or two areas. Well, I had dozens of problems. And Premium Answers Zinc Plus capsules changed my life dramatically for the better, blood sugar-wise and more. I was already taking chromium. It took me further. But I didn't know about this next element. The formula that is the focus special that contains a significant amount of safe, seriously welcomed by the body, absorbable chromium, along with a totally different kind of vitamin B12, along with a much higher quality of cordyceps, this particular formula is welcomed by the body. Now, when I designed it, I was not first and foremost focused on blood sugar. Do you know what motivated me to create this formula? A very close relative having their mind fail on them. They were willing to take a lot of the premium formulas very seriously, but their brain kept fading. And that frustrated me. It saddened me. It was very painful for me. And so I set out, it took several years, to design Premium Answers Mega 12 Plus capsules. They are designed first and foremost for the brain. Totally different than Premium Answers Think Again, which, by the way, Premium Answers Think Again and Premium Answers Mega 12 Plus are the safest things you could do for your brain that are going to actually make real positive changes with whatever you have left to work with. It's amazing. I've seen it pull people out of very deep pits. The Premium Answers Mega 12 Plus capsules. Yes, there are other Premium Answers minerals. And Premium Answers was founded to make more absorbable minerals, more absorbable vitamins, supplements that would outperform anything else out there. And they've done that since the beginning. And they started in the mid-1980s. They've been going at this a long time. And if they find a better way to do something, they do. And yet a lot of what was done in the mid to late 1980s and early 90s still outperforms to this day anything else we've been able to find in our experimentation with various resources. So call 800-804-9828. The focus special for this next number of days is the Premium Answers Mega 12 Plus capsules. I will repeat, it's been way longer than it should have been or normally would be since Premium Answers Mega 12 Plus capsules were a focus special. So this is a chance to catch up and save a bunch more. It's already ridiculously affordable. I mean that. 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Now, this chromium is bonded to a B vitamin, just an infinitesimally tiny amount of this B vitamin called niacin. Now, large amounts of niacin, even moderate amounts, can cause severe flushing of the skin because it stimulates the capillaries and the circulatory system. I'm not an advocate of that. A cousin of Premium Answers Mega 12 Plus capsules is Premium Answers Vital B capsules. They both have the superior. It is so much more absorbable than any other B12. You're not going to believe it. That's in both of these products. And then they diverge. The niacin in Premium Answers Vital B is a non-flushing niacin. That's on purpose. It's on purpose. Because unless you're taking a lot of Premium Answers Heart Flow capsules and a lot of Premium Answers Inflacera capsules and a lot of Rex Smith Nutrition Golden Incomplete capsules and a lot of Rex Smith Nutrition CoQ10 Power capsules and more, you're going to have weak capillary walls. You don't want to stimulate these suckers. You want to feed them and strengthen them. Then you can stimulate them if you want. And there was a fad among heart MDs for a long time that to give their patients 500 milligrams of niacin at once. Well, I'm going to tell you, 40 or 50 or 100 milligrams can cause quite a serious flush. Do you really want your blood rushing through faster and stronger when the walls are weak. A lot of people were damaged or their lives were ended by that. Now, they're not doing that to my knowledge anymore. But niacin amide is a non-fleshing niacin. It's vitamin B3. It was the third one discovered. When they discovered the B vitamins, they thought it was one thing. Then they found out it was more than a dozen things. And the third one discovered was niacin. It can be buffered so that the body handles it in a nicer, kinder, gentler way, and it still works. It still works. So that's what Premium Answers uses. So this chromium absorbs like no chromium I've ever taken. And my wife and I have both taken chromiums for decades and decades and decades and decades. Do the math. If you want to, you don't have to. And along the way, we were using the best chromiums we could find. But in those chromium products, there was a lot of junk. And this has only positive things. And it's more absorbable. Because the junk reduced the absorption. It does that. It does that. So let's start with an interview I did with my wife, Marty. This was some time ago that I did this. She still loves Premium Answers Mega 12 Plus capsules and many of the formulas I talk about here in Focus on Nutrition. Of her own volition and choice, she takes them. She doesn't have to. She chooses to because they've changed her life in measurable, noticeable ways, and she prefers Premium Answers Mega 12 Plus capsules to any of the chromium or B vitamin products she ever took prior. So here we go. So, Marty, would you share a little bit about one of your other favorite premium formulas, which I believe is the Premium Mega 12, and then it has a cousin we'll get into.
18: Mega 12 is a lifesaver for me. I use this product every single day, and it keeps my apostat in check so that I can watch what I'm eating and not overindulge. The reason I take it is years ago, I had an incident.
17: And this was way before the Premium Mega 12 existed.
18: Yes, yes. Mm-hmm. And this incident was such that I went into a semi-coma. We had been eating a lot of sugar for the week previous to that. My sister was visiting with me, and we were with my aunt, and we were celebrating. And all of a sudden, I didn't feel so well. And I became very dizzy. And the next thing I knew, I was in a semi-coma. And so I began to research what happened and why and what I could do about it. Long story short, I ended up taking chromium, which would help me to balance out my blood sugar. Down the road, I found that I needed more than just chromium. And through Rex, I found out that Mega 12 would enhance that dramatically. So I began to take Mega 12. And Mega 12 has other ingredients besides chromium, and it has been a staple of mine for years now, and it keeps me my blood sugar level, and it keeps me a lot more stable in my appetite.
17: Wonderful. Well, as you know, in some degree at least, the chromium we were taking before Mega 12 was inferior to the chromium in Mega 12.
18: Yes.
17: It helped us some. Mega 12, the chromium helps us way more. Chromium should never be taken alone. And so Mega 12 is balanced out. And the 12 stands for a super superior, highly absorbable version of vitamin B12, which is critical to healthy blood sugar, as is chromium. So Mega 12 helps make a difference. I know we use it as a couple. We use it before we're going to go to someone's home as a guest because we don't know. We eat pretty clean, and we don't know what they're going to be offering, and we want to minimize any damage.

0: chromiums and other B12s. Mm-hmm. Mega-12 changed that for me as well. Yes. Most of the time, there are rare exceptions where I might be hungry at some point during the night, even though I took the Mega-12. But it was all the time before, and it was severe. I mean, we're not talking, oh, it'd be nice to eat something now. My body's in demand mode, going, feed us! Give us something now. Mm-hmm. And so Mega-12 improves choices. I noticed also in our grandchildren, it improves their attitudes, their behavior towards one another. Catch this, folks. And they're not asking for the junk food that we don't have available for them anyway. It's such a dramatic shift with the premium Mega-12. And that started, again, at a very early age. It's quite safe, the premium Mega-12 capsules. Yeah. Thank you so much for sharing that. I'm glad it helped you. So you like Mega-12.
1: I do. It's a wonderful, wonderful life-saving product.
0: You know, that's interesting you bring that up, because it actually is life-saving.
1: Mm-hmm.
0: If it weren't for premium Mega-12 and several other premium formulas, seriously, folks, I'm serious, I would have been dead a long time ago. 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And the premium Mega-12 is part of that for both of us. So thank you so much for sharing that, Marty.
1: You're welcome.
0: Appreciate it.
1: Mm-hmm.
0: To get the Premium Answers Mega-12 Plus capsules, call 800-804-9828. 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
3: Still to this day, I will see many times a year a supplement being advertised as the end-all cure-all for almost everything or everything. That is false. There is no such thing. It doesn't exist. In fact, every one of those supplements, when I look into them, nobody in their right mind would let those things cross their lips. They would never give them to their pets either. Well, so how can they say this? Because there's some degree of freedom of speech still in America, and I'm glad there's that freedom of speech to some degree. I wish it was greater freedom of speech. There really is a great restriction of speech in the area of health and wellness. Huge restriction. But they're making all these claims, and it's just not true. You cannot do that. You cannot get everything you need in a scoop or two of this, or a tablet or capsule or soft gel of this, or a gummy, which are all disasters. It is possible to make a good gummy. No company's ever done it. But I want to point out, in gummies and liquids, you will never get very much of the active nutrient, mineral, vitamin, herb, whatever. You're getting almost nothing. And you're getting all kinds of harm. So bad candy, bad candy. Bad liquid that's devoid of almost anything useful, yeah, go for it. Spend your money. It's the most expensive, wasteful, harmful way to do things. Now, most research studies can prove that vitamin B12 is ineffective. How do they do that? They use way too little. That's number one. They don't use it long enough. And they use the worst possible form. Yes, the worst possible form. But did you catch the first point? Infinitely too little. Most experts say we need almost no vitamin B12. Turns out we need tons of vitamin B12. Tons of it, more than ever, because not just of the American way of death, food and beverage patterns, because of other stresses that burn up our nutritional savings account faster that we're not even consciously aware of, that they're going through our body and they're damaging cells as they pass by through. There are chemicals, tens of thousands of chemicals, hundreds and usually more than 1,000 of which we are exposed to, not in our home. We don't have them. Most people have them in their home, their car, their work. They have them everywhere. Businesses do. Do you ever go down the detergent aisle in a grocery store or another store? It's poisons. Those fragrances are poison. And the scam right now is you want to have strong smells on you all the time, 24/7 for days and days and weeks. death, folks. Slow death. That's what those are. And any cleaning product that has OX as an additive or in the name, OX, there'll be something behind the ox, but avoid them like the plague. They will damage your skin. You're talking bedding. You're talking clothing. It's going to touch your skin. Hello? And these don't wash out easily. We did an experiment, and we found it took 7 washings with white vinegar and a little bit of liquid natural laundry detergent, way less than the direction said. 7 full large washing cycles for a small amount of laundry to get the poisons out. That's how invasive and pervasive, insultingly hanging on, these evil, evil things are hanging on. You have choices. We have 0 room fresheners in our home, and our home smells great because we don't have the poisons. Now, your body gets numb to these poison fragrances. Did you know that? It gets numb to them. And your senses get number. That's heading towards destruction. The destruction is making you less aware. As you get healthier, you will become more aware. As you take the nutrient concentrates I talk about and focus on nutrition, you will become, in a healthy way, wonderful way, more and more aware. Most research studies set out to prove something. That's not how science is done with honesty and integrity. Science, true science, used to have a hypothesis, which isn't even a theory. It's just an idea that seems like it might have some logic or sensibility to it. And then you test that idea in various ways, not just one way, various ways, and see whether what it does. And you don't know what the outcome's going to be in honest research. You're not trying to make a certain outcome happen. It is whatever it is. Well, that's not getting published anymore, hardly ever, because it doesn't fit the agenda of pharma, big food, and big chemical companies, and a whole bunch of other very powerful people who believe the lies. They want the lies supported. They want the lies supported. They don't want truth. I want truth. So a lot of the research studies I go to were done 20 to 70 years ago. Good, honest research studies in these cases, and somehow they actually got published. Amazing. A lot of the best research in America has never been done because nobody would fund it, because it didn't fit a false agenda, a death agenda, a money-making agenda that needed to be there for anybody to put the money up for it. So how have I learned what I've learned? The Bible says, by their fruits you shall know them. Okay? I apply that in the nutrition, health, wellness arena. Short-term results, mid-term results, very critical, and long-term results, ultra-critical. 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If you're in the Puget Sound area, they're really easy to get to. 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For most of you, we have the privilege of reaching people all over the Northwest and beyond. We actually have people that listen in Europe and elsewhere. Thank you to one and all. And so call them, 800-804-9828. If you want to hear these interview segments, the information I'm sharing, and other testimonials I'll be sharing later in the program, that'll be available at the website askhealthyway.com. That's askhealthyway.com for a limited number of days and nights. So do you have a few minutes to share a couple other most popular things?
4: The other one that really blew me away when I came here was Mega 12 because, okay, you think B12, everybody is taking a B12 lozenge. Everybody. It has to be a lozenge. It has to be sublingual. You have to take it sublingual. Or it's got to be a liquid, that horrible red liquid that we sold forever. That got all over everybody's clothes. Didn't really work. So I get here. I see Mega 12, and it's a capsule. And I thought, oh, well, does Rex really know what he's doing? Why is Mega 12 in a capsule? So I thought, okay, this is very interesting, because I thought, well, I know it's got to be sublingual. So listening to customers again, I hear customers saying, you know what? I used to get those B12 shots. I'd pay $30 for those shots. I'd have to get them once a week. I did it for years. I started taking Mega 12, and I feel either the same or better using Mega 12. So I knew that you were indeed correct, Rex.
3: And I could spend a lot of time on that one. You've indicated you have limited time. You do know now the problem with the sublinguals and the liquid. They're surrounded by 98 or 99 bad guys.
4: Yes.
3: That's just one of the problems. There are many other problems, but that's one of the problems. And the body doesn't have a prayer sublingually of getting to it, swallowing it, doesn't have prayer, liquid doesn't have a prayer. So I designed Mega 12, as you know, to provide the only, at the time, highly absorbable True Pure B12. Later, Premium Vital B came along, has the exact same True Pure B12 in it. This is a totally different raw material than other companies are using, folks. It's obscenely expensive and super obscenely expensive to try to properly mix, for maximum absorption. So I'm so glad you were open to skeptically, I love healthy skepticism, to skeptically trying some of these things. How could they be different? Every premium and Rex Smith Nutrition formula is different. That's why they're there.
4: Yes.
3: Otherwise, they wouldn't be there.
4: Yes.
3: And they're radically superior. Thank you so much for this time. It's been a real joy.
4: Oh, you're welcome.
3: To have you as a guest for this first time, and we'll look forward to more later if you'd be so kind.
4: I sure would.
3: Thank you, Lynn. Take care.
4: All right. Thank you.
3: Bye-bye.
4: Bye-bye.
3: Thank you, Lynn, indeed. 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This is very affordable. It's only $29.95. This is a greater savings than that on sets of two on up to cases. The big deal with Lynn is she's one of the only people I know, other than myself, who actually had years of experience with the best of the supplements that are out there before we experienced Premium Answers and Rex Smith Nutrition formulas. And when we did, we were both quite amazed and pleased to see that, hey, these are in a whole different solar system. This is a quality of life we didn't know we could introduce people to. And Lynn's been with us many years now and doing a great job helping people get set free. to introduce them to better supplements. Now, you can spend way more money than the formulas I'm talking about here and get worse. You can spend a moderate amount, or you can go cheap, which is always dead wrong. I mean, you can get a lot of these nutrients for $5, $6, $7, $8, $9, $10. You're harming yourself. Do you understand you could take the $5 to $10, invest in one of the premium answers formulas that's $29.95 or $39.95, take less capsules, it will cost you the same or less than our optimum, take a smaller amount, and you'll be all upside. Whereas the other cheap stuff, it's all downside. There is no upside. But a lot of the, I'm serious, a lot of products that are $110 to $150 a bottle, small bottle, I wouldn't let cross my lips unless somebody was holding a gun to my head, forcing me to. I wouldn't do it because there's no redeeming qualities whatsoever. They're not just not worth the money. They're not going to take you where you want to go. You want a better life, not just now. I mean, you can take a stimulant and feel better now. You can take a sedative and feel more sedated now. Did that make your life better? Maybe if you're in a life crisis situation, you're driving late at night and falling asleep, please take a legal stimulant. You know, drink some cola, do something, but don't do that all the time. And sometimes we need to be relaxed. You know that there are safe ways to relax. A lot of the formulas I talk about here, people find they sleep better, they're more relaxed, and yet they're more energized. Well, how'd that happen? Because this is optimizing the body's best functioning at every level, energetic and calm. The body is supposed to have an ebb and flow going on. Most Americans aren't doing that. Their body doesn't have what it needs to ebb and flow. It's a stagnant cesspool in the cells, and that doesn't serve you well. So to get Premium Answers Mega 12 Plus capsules, the focus special for this program, to get their cousin, the only B-complex in the world that I can suggest to you to take, I'm against all the others for good reason, is Premium Vital B capsules. They were designed to meet a need that nobody was even coming close to. And this covers the B spectrum nicely. Some people will still need, everybody will still need, in my experience, the extra vitamin B12 in the Premium Answers Mega 12 Plus capsules in addition to the Premium Answers Vital B. Some people will need more of one or two of the B vitamins that are in Premium Answers Vital B. Be careful what you use. 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And yet, I acknowledge that. Some people need more. 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
3: Linda from Oregon shares, quote, I had tried B12 shots, and I also had taken sublingual, parentheses under the tongue, and parentheses B12 supplements in the past, and had not seen much benefit from either one. I started taking Premium Answers Mega 12 Plus capsules and noticed a difference right away. It helps to balance my blood sugar and calms my nerves. 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Now, vitamin B12 is a part of iron. Vitamin B12 shows up in the blood, not as accurately as iron. By the way, most vitamins and most minerals, blood tests are worthless, and hair analysis is worthless. I have seen good quality hair analysis sometimes, in rare cases, maybe one time in 70, show toxic metal levels that were of concern with one or two toxic metals. But otherwise, folks, the nutrients, the vitamins and minerals are not concentrated in your hair. They're not concentrated in your blood. They're concentrated in your vital organs and glands, primarily. Your vital organs and glands. That's where they are. They're not testing that. And it gets worse. When the medical industry does tests and stuff, they're comparing you to messed up, extremely unhealthy Americans who are considered normal. I don't ever want to go back there. I was there once. I was considered normal by the medical industry. I never want to be considered normal again. I want to be doing way, way, way, way, way, way better than they claim is possible. My dad's body said thank you that way. Mine has. My wife's has. My mother's did. You know, over 20,000 people I've met in person have found their bodies say moderate to big to gigantic thank yous in various areas. Not everything always gets better. Sometimes there's so much damage, it can't be overcome. You know that damage that can't be overcome will spread in the body if you don't feed the other parts that have hope. Do you know that? That's a fact. So this is optimizing life quality. Our blood sugar tends to dip lots of times, but one of the worst times is the afternoon, and one of the worst times is the wee hours of the morning for people that have a normal day and a normal night. If you work graveyard, that it still applies. It's just you're sleeping during the day, and Now, blood sugar can dip anytime. It can go high anytime. It's supposed to vary, but it's not supposed to vary wildly and dangerously, is it? Without enough of the higher quality, massively absorbable chromium and the higher quality, massively more absorbable B12 and the supporting nutrients that help the body and avoid getting in the way of you absorbing the vitamin B12 and the chromium. This changes lives because it's so different with purpose. 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That's 800-804-9828. This is Pamela, who starts out with a statement that's true of all of us. She says, quote, I'm getting older now, and I was getting to the point that I was going to have to hire a home helper. A friend of mine, you can be that friend to people, folks. A friend of mine told me about the Premium Answers Mega 12 Plus capsules. 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I am now experiencing energy again. Hear this next one. Better balance. And my mind is clearer. Remember, I designed this first and foremost for the brain, then the liver and pancreas and blood sugar and stuff. My first target was the brain working well with the Premium Answers Mega 12 Plus capsules and its design and what it contained. 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In existence. There are thousands of brain formulas. 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Harm yourself as much as you want. Most of them are harsh stimulants. Do you know when you take a stimulant, your brain and mood waken? But you're robbing your future. You didn't build anything. You didn't rebuild your savings account. You didn't make things stronger. You made them weaker. But your body reacted. Okay, there's a place for that. Almost never, but, you know, in life-threatening situations, yeah, there's a place for that. The adrenaline will kick in and stuff. 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It actually gets there and the brain welcomes it. Most things never even get to the brain, most brain products. I'm living serious. And the ones that do, they usually confuse it and disrupt it. This is the body going, finally, you gave us something safe and useful. And it keeps on being safe and useful. So thank you for that. By the way, for balance, one of the most critical things you can take is Premium Answers Vital B capsules. Yes, Premium Answers Mega 12 Plus capsules will help. In many cases, will make a difference. 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This is Christy sharing. Quote, the thing I notice most when I'm using Mega 12 Plus capsules is energy. 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So here we have the shortest interview segment in this program. This is just a number of seconds long, not even a minute. So here we go with Kim.
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3: 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At this time, I want to thank all of you for listening. 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So thank you so much. Thank you for experimenting with these formulas in your own life, finding out which ones your body says the biggest thank yous to. The ones you don't notice can be important. The ones your body says a subtle, occasional, or bigger thank you to are obviously very important for your body. So I encourage you to give those additional focus and attention and investment. So thank you again. In closing, I do want to wish all of you the very best of health.
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9: Breaking news this hour from Town Hall. I'm Mary Rose. Israel says Iran has launched missiles at it in the first such bombardment since a fragile ceasefire took effect in early April, complicating mediation efforts for a deal to end the war. Tehran had warned of retaliation after Israel on Sunday struck Beirut's southern suburbs in defiance of Washington's request days after to stand down. Israel called it retaliation for the Iranian-backed Hezbollah firing at northern Israel earlier in the day. Israel's attack on Beirut came a few days after the Lebanese and Israeli governments agreed to a ceasefire in U.S.-hosted talks, though Hezbollah rejected the deal. Doug Burgum, Secretary of the Interior, says he did a ride-along in Washington, D.C. with U.S. Park Service to identify problem areas that needed improvement ahead of the 250 celebrations this summer.
8: We did have the jurisdiction to come in directly with the U.S. Park Police. This is a separate form by George Washington in 1791. These are the elite police of the Washington, D.C. metro area. They had been defunded under Biden, almost like a big blue metro, and they'd had all of their authorities taken away. I did a ride around with them, and I found out they couldn't even pursue bad guys. I'm like, I was a governor. It'd be like having a highway patrol. You pull somebody over, they drive away, and you just let them drive away after you pulled them over for a violation because you were not allowed to pursue them. Right. Some of these things made no common sense.
9: He was a guest on the Salem Radio Network. Authorities say a shooting near a busy street festival in Ohio has wounded at least 12 people. Toledo police say the shooting happened Saturday near the Old West End Festival, an annual gathering of live music and home tours in a historic district. Deputy Police Chief Joe Hefferman says it appears at least two people fired weapons and they were probably shooting at each other. More on these stories at townhall.com.
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9: Ohio Congressman Republican Jim Jordan tells the Salem Radio Network sanctuary cities are still a huge problem in this country.
11: There are 18 big cities, 11 states, 3 major counties like Fairfax County and the District of Columbia that are sanctuary jurisdictions. That represents almost a third of the population because they're big populated areas. So you have this situation where politicians tell local law enforcement don't work with federal law enforcement when it comes to enforcing federal law. And in practice, what that means is you'll have an illegal migrant who is here in the country illegally but commits another crime, is being held in a detention center in a jail to get a detainer notice sent from ICE saying, hey, if you're going to let this person out, give us a heads up, we'll come apprehend them. And they say no.
9: Game 3 of the NBA Finals will take place under heavy security at Madison Square Garden. The New York Knicks announced Saturday TSA-style screening procedures, and a strict no-bag policy will be in effect for Monday night. The Secret Service is involved since President Trump will be attending. Breaking news, townhall.com. A federal judge in Washington has blocked a plan to loosen rules for fishing red snapper in the Atlantic, halting what was expected to be the longest recreational snapper season in years.
12: The issue pits recreational anglers against commercial fishermen and activists. The dispute highlights tensions over science and the Trump administration's rollback of environmental regulations. Florida Governor Ron DeSantis and others sought to manage the fishery, but NOAA's permits were challenged in court. The ruling has sparked backlash, with commercial fishermen worried about their future.
9: Correspondent Ron Taylor reporting. Actor James Handy has been stabbed to death, and police have charged the son of his girlfriend in the killing. Michael Gledhill was charged after police say officers found the 81-year-old Handy stabbed in the chest and unconscious outside a home in Los Angeles on Wednesday. More on these stories at townhall.com.
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0: get tired of pretending you have it all together? Then you're in the right place. Let's talk about it with Drew Hensley on Steve Brown, etc.
1: He's an old white guy, an author, broadcaster, and seminary professor who's sick of religion. And he's brought friends. Please welcome Steve Brown, etc.
0: Hey, we're so glad you're here. In case you're wondering, I'm Steve, the aforementioned old white guy. Matthew Porter is our executive producer, and he's here. Matthew says processed meats were just classified as Group 1 carcinogens. So if you see him outside the office a few times a day, he's on a bacon break. Our producer, Jeremy, is in the little glass booth. Jeremy trusts that the wedding supper of the lamb will be catered by Chick-fil-A. And our one-man IT department, John Myers, is in the tech bunker. John says Gen X is the only generation that has to explain computers both to parents and to their kids. And Dr. George Bingham is the president of Key Life. George asked you to give extra to Key Life because it's summertime and Matthew buys a lot of sunscreen and needs your help. And Kathy White, this is bad material, Matthew.
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0: And Kathy Wyatt is the soft feminine side of the program. Kathy does the Lutheran old folks home. They have a pickleball court. I think you would be good at that, Catherine.
4: We don't have a pickleball court.
0: Huh. It's a cheap place.
4: We only have shuffleboard. Well, in the pool. We have a nice pool. We only have shuffleboard, yeah. No pickleball.
0: Hey, we got a great guest. We've interviewed him about his Invisible Grace book, which, by the way, if you haven't bought it, you're crazy. Grief. Invisible. Well, it's Invisible Grace, too. You should have included it in the title.
5: It's there. It's invisible.
0: Drew is a podcaster, and this is the first time we've interviewed somebody about a podcast. 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Still Becoming, Where Grace Meets the Unfinished Conversations About Faith in Real Life.
4: And you have a problem with that?
0: No. Oh. 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
4: Okay.
0: Jeez.
5: No respect.
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0: And we're increasing those podcasts, so there's some really good stuff. I am, in fact, even though I've protested it repeatedly, working on one.
3: Mm-hmm.
0: But my title is shorter. It's called Lunch with Steve. We just don't have it yet.
4: We're not creative like Drew. We said, what are we going to call it? Oh, let's just do it at noon and call it Lunch with Steve.
0: Listen.
5: Hey, are you going to serve like Chick-fil-A or something when we do that?
4: Only to the guest. Only to the guest.
5: Only to the guests, right. Just asking for a friend.
0: Drew, tell us about the podcast. Why you doing it, and what's happening with it?
2: Yeah, thanks for having me back on. You know, I doubted that you would, but I appreciate it.
6: We you had know, a vote, you're so kind. 3-1.
0: 3-1.
2: I love it. I love it. No, I find myself, and I'm sure you guys too, I think everybody does, you find yourself having these conversations with friends or people at your church or, you know, other pastors, leaders, but just about faith, and not really in a polished way, but in a way that I think matches up with, you know, the life that we all live. And as I found myself having more of these conversations and found them interesting and really helpful, I was like, hey, that could be cool for a podcast. Just this idea of we're in process, you know, in our faith, we're in process in our journey. People are in different places. But what does it look like to have just conversations that are hopefully helpful, encouraging, maybe challenging, but they really do hit that sweet spot of, you know, where grace does meet us right there in the middle in the mess. And these conversations just about faith as it applies more to our day in, day out. And I love Eugene Peterson, and I really like his work, Long Obedience in the Same Direction. And he has this line in there that just says, you know, all the persons of faith I know are sinners, doubters, and uneven performers. We're secure not because we are sure of ourselves, but because we trust that God is sure of us. And so my hope with this podcast was just to meet people there as I'm there and to have some of these different conversations around different themes and topics, but that matter in your day to day.
0: You know, that's the basis of some of the teaching at Key Life and all the voices of Key Life, but it's not the basis of a lot of Christianity or false Christianity. It really has become, because religion does weird things to you. It really does. It's so easy to say God is good, and because he's good, I have to be gooder. And I have to do this more perfectly than I have, better and better in every way, every day. But it doesn't work like that. And it's got to be refreshing to listen to you in this podcast, not only proclaiming that truth, but putting the whole thing in the title of the broadcast.
2: No surprises. You get everything from the title. I thought, how can I make this so long that it
0: I
2: will
0: have to do a podcast?
2: Here's what it is.
0: Well, listen, tell us about it. Is it a call-in kind of thing where you talk to people?
2: Yeah, that's great. So what it is, I actually recruited my good friend, Ryan Kearns. He wrote a first article for Key Life a couple months ago. He's a pastor down in Texas. We planted a church together in Seattle. And we are really good mutual friends with I don't even know his title. I don't even know what to call Justin Holcomb these days. The bishop extraordinaire. Bishop. Anything. So no, we're really good friends. And I said, hey, Ryan, I think you're a great interviewer. Also a very wise insight. Do you want to jump in and do this with me? We'll kind of co-host. And so some of the conversations, you know, we plotted out like 10 episodes. Some of the conversations are just, us having a conversation together on a theme, but then we've invited some great guests.
0: Oh, great.
2: And so we've got several pastors, authors, therapists, just trying to hit a myriad of different, you know, topics. We just did one with a really good pastor buddy of mine named AJ Sherrill. We talked about, you know, deconstruction and reconstruction of your faith. What's a healthy way to look at that? You know, what's an unhealthy way to look at that? Ryan and I just wrapped up a convo about ambition, platforms, and Jesus. Like, my goodness, how is that misused? Where does ambition and drive find a healthy place in our faith and in our life? And where does it get really unhealthy and messy? So just those types of conversations. No call in, because I know that my mom would call in way too much. And it would derail things. She would keep asking me to come back and visit Missouri more. And I just decided against that.
0: I don't believe I would have said that. my mother's in heaven and it's okay. But if I'd said something like that publicly on a broadcast, she'd kill me, man. I wouldn't be here today. By the way, in case you're wondering, Drew Hensley is pastor of One Fellowship in Charleston, South Carolina. He's a former Seattle church planner, and he writes regularly for Key Life with great response from those who read his blogs. Triple X Church, he contributes to Christianity Today and Gospel-Centered Discipleship. And his newest book, As I Blew It Earlier, is Invisible Christianity.
2: Yeah, Invisible Christianity.
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8: What is it that you long for, dream about, hunger after? 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
0: Let me give you an actual quote from a boy who was 7 years old who was asked to write what he had learned about Benjamin Franklin. He was born, he wrote. He went to school, but he didn't like it. One day, he found a piece of candy and ate it. A girl saw him and laughed at him. He married her and discovered electricity. You ever wonder what your children will write about you? I don't know about you, but I would be satisfied with he was born, he grew up, Jesus found him and loved him. He's going to live forever. Yeah, that would be enough. I'm Steve Brown. You think about that. Share what you just heard with a friend. Go to youthinkaboutthat.com.

0: Your podcast is going to have a subtitle. It's Lunch with Steve. Ooh. Conversations about grace and things that Steve has done and people Steve has known throughout the years. So it's
1: that's so not good. Bad.
0: Yeah,
2: and other things.
3: Really wait, is Drew in our marketing team now?
0: Yeah. Listen, if it's good enough for Drew, it's good enough for me, man. Back on topic, maybe. So I know I have had this moment, and maybe others have as well, where you think, I've been a Christian for X number of years. I should be better than I am. I'm better than I was, but I should be better than where I am right now. I should be further down the road. I shouldn't be dealing with this again, or not to the same degree. Do we have a bad picture of what the sanctification process is and what it involves?
4: Yeah, I think we do. And so I had that idea too, or that belief, I think, for decades, and it was very frustrating. It started to feel more like shame and condemnation, which I knew didn't match up with the gospel. So that was bothering too, but I felt like, man, I would look around and I would see other people. And here's the the magic trick, if you will, or the illusion when we look around at other people is we only see an exterior version. And so we don't really know everything that's going on right in their life or that they're not even sharing. A lot of times we just get this false illusion of, man, they really seem to have it together. Why don't I have it together like them? And we start this comparison track, and it's really unhealthy. I think I was reading something by Paul Zoll years ago, and he actually just had a really good description of sanctification, and it shifted something for me where, you know, he talked about how we can have this very upward trajectory view of sanctification, right? You're just a little bit better every day. You're getting more like Jesus every day, and it's going to be this clean path upward. And I think we'd love that if it worked like that. But the reality is, I think the sanctification, the way he describes it, it's a lot of peaks and valleys. And it's all over the place. And that's what I found true for my life. You know, in some areas of my life, I feel like I've really grown. I would say that if you looked at my life, you know, 5-10 years ago and now, it's like, man, there's an area of faith or there's an area of something that's really grown. But there's still areas in my life that I look at and I say, yeah, that one's still pretty rough around the edges. Or, man, I feel like this is kind of, I feel like I was here and maybe I've even dipped down a little bit. For whatever reason, you know, life hits, circumstances change, our faith gets tested, all of those things. And so I believe that a healthier view of sanctification is more of this uneven line, but we are becoming more like Christ, just not necessarily holistically all at the same time. You know, there are still all of these edges.
0: Yeah.
4: Right. And I think that's, and I think then that allows us to actually, what I think it allows us to actually be honest. You know, I think God can only sanctify the real us. He can't sanctify a version of us that's not real. And so only when we're able to be honest and say, all right, I'll bring out my mess. I'll bring out this over here, my anger problem. I'll bring out this thing that's been tripping me up. I'll bring out my lack of patience over here and I'll just put it on the table. Then I think God does some of his best work. But if we believe that sanctification is just all upward trajectory, that's defeating before it even gets started. And I think that's why a lot of people feel like they stall out in their faith. They just become overwhelmed with this feeling of almost shame or, man, I'm just not going to get there. And so I think if we looked at it differently, I think it's actually much more freeing, honest. And
1: boy, I agree with that.
0: Yeah.
4: You know, God jumps in.
0: And you so often mention those U2 conversations. And doesn't that open up those conversations to go, hey, you've shared some of your mess. I have something similar. And it's encouraging that you're not the only, you're not an outlier. You're not a project that God forgot. We're all kind of stumbling forward.
1: And you know, the interesting thing, when Matthew said, I'm not as good as I thought I'd be, I'm better in some areas, I immediately thought, I think I'm worse.
0: Hmm.
1: I'm not better. I mean, it's very hard to identify.

0: But what happens as you walk with Christ is what Drew mentioned. You're all of a sudden, you're honest before your Creator, really honest, and all of a sudden you see things you never saw before, and it's okay, because you're forgiven, you're free, you're acceptable, and that will never change. And so there's a sense in which not only am I not as good as I thought I would be, I'm worse, at least in what I see. And that in itself is a good thing.
1: Mm-hmm.
2: We're coming in on a, I might have to just ask this and then you can answer on the other side of the break. I remember a specific time when I was growing up, and it seemed like everybody had these really amazing testimonies, and mine was just really not anything to write home about. Literally, I mean, I grew up in the church, and you know, and every time somebody gave an invitation, I asked Jesus in my heart again, just to be sure that it took the first time, you know, and that was about the extent of anything exciting. And it's kind of like needing to have that. There are some people that. Are there some people who feel like that a testimony that's very tidy and, you know, easy, et cetera, are the way they're supposed to be? And what is the problem with that with 47 seconds left? I think you don't have to wait on that one.
1: No, I think that we love this. I think that either side of it, we kind of love this idea of polished button up testimonies, because I think that unpolished, messy testimonies make us uncomfortable. And so I think that that is one thing that kind of keeps us sometimes in this isolation or hiding mode, where it's just like, well, gosh, I think I need to have this more buttoned up. And it goes back to even what Steve said there and what we talked about with honesty. That's the word that keeps popping back to me, is even if you have a simplistic, what you would refer to as maybe a boring or ordinary testimony, I think that, you know, I think that there's much more to it than that. So I'll sit in there.
2: On the other side of the break, though, why is it that we tend in the church to take the people with the big spectacular ones and put them up on stage then, you know, and, mm-hmm. you know, and make a big deal? We do that afterwards.
0: Just so you know, I have a button-up testimony, too. I have never... not even once in my entire life killed anybody.
3: One day at a time. The night is young.
0: But I haven't finished living yet. And I've thought about it a whole lot. And I have prayed for their death, but I haven't killed anybody yet. And I'm quite proud of that. Guys, like Jesus, we're going to return, so don't go anywhere.
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5: With SRN News, I'm Mary Rose. Israel says Iran has launched missiles at it in its first such bombardment since a fragile ceasefire took effect in early April, complicating mediation efforts for a deal to end the war. Tehran had warned of retaliation after Israel on Sunday struck Beirut's southern suburbs in defiance of Washington's request days ago to stand down. Israel said the Iranian-backed Hezbollah fired at northern Israel earlier in the day. Israel's attack on Beirut came a few days after the Lebanese and Israeli governments agreed to a ceasefire in U.S.-hosted talks, though Hezbollah rejected the deal. Madison Square Garden is reportedly pulling the plug on outdoor watch parties for Game 3 of the NBA Finals Monday night. It comes as President Trump is expected to attend the game as the Knicks host the San Antonio Spurs. This is SRN News.
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1: Shameless.
0: No, you had a question, and Drew's answer was not.
2: There wasn't enough
0: it
2: time,
0: wasn't
2: but
0: complete.
2: But during
0: so
2: the
3: well, it was just yeah,
2: but,
3: it was just
2: but during
3: yeah,
2: the break,
3: it was just really bad.
2: Yeah, but during,
3: let's try again.
2: But during the break, we realized that Drew's young enough that he remembered the question, so I wouldn't have to repeat it. So
3: yes,
2: go
3: repeat
2: Drew.
3: It. Yes, go. Yes, I believe you asked me. Yeah, you were talking about, you know, and I think it's a good question. Like we tend to prop people up that have these over the top testimonies, right? And that doesn't diminish those big testimonies. But I think as a church, and this is where we've gone a little sideways, you know, I think we've decided somewhere along the way that God is most visible in the dramatic, if that makes sense. And so, you know, it's the guy who's strung out for 15 years and now he leads worship. The woman who walked away from everything and now she's come back. But I think when those are the only stories that we put a microphone in front of, we're accidentally telling everyone else in the room that their story isn't quite enough. And Kathy, you were mentioning, you know, you grew up in church, so did I. And I think that most people in church, most, not all, they have what I would refer to as more of an ordinary story. But I think ordinary is great. You know, the older I get, the more I love ordinary. And, you know, maybe they grew up in a Christian home, they've had seasons of doubt, but never kind of a, you know, rock bottom moment. Faithful, quiet, nobody's making a documentary about them, right? And all of that. It's not as dramatic of an arc. But here's what I think. I don't think that's discipleship. I think that's, you know, more of a highlight reel. And highlight reels don't make people feel less alone. They actually can make people feel more alone. And I think there's something that's also just a little bit theologically off about it. You know, if the whole point is that Jesus meets us in the ordinary and that he's present in the slow and steady, you know, faithfulness as he is in the midnight conversation moment, you know, this idea of kind of this platform theology is contradicting our sermon theology, if you will. You know, we're preaching grace, but we're curating spectacle.
0: Mm-hmm.
3: So I think that's a big thing. So the person who's been quietly showing up for like 20 years and loving, you know, their difficult spouse, like Laura has with me, wrestling with, you know, doubt, not walking away, raising kids in the faith, you know, without
0: what
3: any guarantees.
0: Mean?
3: That story is just...
0: You went after your mother, and now you're going after your wife?
3: Oh, yeah. It's fine.
4: He's throwing himself under the bus.
3: It's fine. Here's what I would say, though, you know, to put a button on it, is just that their story, these stories, have just as much of God in it. Maybe even more. Because there was no single dramatic moment to point to, just 1,000 small choices to keep following. So,
2: and you know what's really cool is the older you get. I mean, like when you get someday you'll get there. When you get like really really old, you have all of that history, and you go back and you say, mm-hmm. you know, God did this then, and then there was this, and then there was this, and then there was this, and you're just like tracing this long lineage of God's faithfulness, even in the midst of times when there were struggle. But, you know, if you haven't had that, you know, then obviously that's redundant. Then you don't have it. And that comes from like what you're talking about, like the ordinary. I mean, it's just going through life and watching God orchestrate things, you know, for years.
0: That is so good. That conversation is... I'm reminded of Martin Luther's comment to his colleague Melanchthon, who was rather uptight and had a button-down testimony. Luther said to him, Melanchthon, go out and sin so you have something to repent of. Well, our advice on this program is if you have a button-down, ordinary testimony, go do something really bad. Come back from the far country after spending all the money and eating with pigs, and we'll give you a platform at Key Life.
1: Just through fundraising, and then...
5: Yeah, right. Oh, man.
0: George,
3: you know, it's funny that... Oh, sorry, Steve.
0: No, go ahead.
3: You keep going.
0: It's
3: funny that you mentioned that, because, you know, with the prodigal, that's where my mind went to kind of last with this, is that when we only celebrate the prodigal coming home, we forget that the older brother was there. And he was there the whole time.
0: Yeah, too. But he was.
3: And what I love is that he was. But let's put that aside for a minute. What I love, though, is that Jesus didn't ignore that story. He told that one, too. And so I think that's great.
0: Good point. So go sin bad or be a jerk. It's your choice.
5: You're covered either way.
0: Jesus will love you either way. Hey, guys. This is a fun conversation, and we knew it would be. 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The technology will be better. And he talks better when he's on Key Life than when he's just on his own. Guys, don't go anywhere.
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9: If you don't know what it means to be a real man, there are thousands of books waiting to enlighten you. 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

0: thanks for spending this time with us. 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
2: Drew, illustration that Steve used to use over the years came to mind. It was like a seminary professor with his class of prospective pastors, and they got word of a terrible earthquake that occurred, like, in another part of the country, and a lot of people devastated and so forth. And one of his students asked him, if you were pastor of a congregation there, what would you say? And he thought for a minute and said, I would hope I wouldn't have to say anything. I would hope that I had prepared them for things such as this. And it made me think, most of our conversation so far about your podcast is kind of leaned toward, you know, people that have perhaps been walking for a long time and, you know, looking for encouragement and so forth of not being there yet. Are there things that you can, or that you do say in your podcast directed toward younger believers that maybe can sort of prepare them for some of the struggles and challenges going forward?
3: Yeah, that's a great question. You know, because pastorally, I think that one of the most important things you can do for a younger believer or newer believer is tell them the truth before disappointment does. I think that sometimes we can paint things in really rose-colored glasses, or we just aren't honest with them. Right? I mean, especially in our day and age here, where I think we've leaned heavily in Western church culture toward, you know, more prosperity ideas, which will be very disconcerting when the storm comes. Right? It's like, whoa, I didn't know I signed up for this. So yeah, throughout the podcast, I think that what we try to do, you know, even as Ryan and I prep some of the sessions, is keep everybody in mind, if you will, right? The person who's just going along in their faith and things are pretty even, the person who's maybe really struggling with their faith, but even the person who is either newer to the faith or even outside of the faith. And I think that's where us not trying to go to, you know, high church, with the podcast and just try to speak using normal language. It doesn't mean that we're pushing away from, you know, depth or still our, you know, backbone, being God, His grace, His word, all of that. But I think in a way that hopefully taps into people where they are, but also in that sense, I think just being very honest. I think being honest, when Ryan and I do an episode where we just talk about our doubts, and man, that you know, Jesus didn't, he never promised that life was going to be easy. What he actually promises is life's going to be difficult, but I'm going to be with you. And so just telling people that, reminding them of that, it doesn't mean that we're having these Eeyore moments, but I think we're actually just being very truthful and loving when we're sharing with people up front, hey, this isn't actually going to be the easiest road. There's going to be stuff that you never expected that gets dropped into your life. Your faith is going to be stretched in so many different ways. But I think if we name that early and we tell them that, you know, the Christian life, it's kind of less like a honeymoon and it's more like a marriage. You know, there are mornings you wake up and the feeling is just there and it's warm and it's close. And there are stretches when, you know, you're choosing faithfulness without any emotional confirmation that it's working. And both of those are the marriage, and neither one cancels the other out. And so I think that those things are just helpful. And I think that we actually need to be more honest with people about that and not so fearful. Well, if they hear that, they might not stay in the faith. I actually think that that's a really dangerous view to even take if we believe that God is the one that's actually keeping them. If God's keeping them and they're secure in the grace of Jesus, we should be all the more truthful about what this faith journey may look like.
0: You know, I know your podcast isn't primarily designed for evangelism, But as a matter of fact, the kind of thing you're talking about is probably the most effective evangelism there is. And I know you've addressed people who have been walking it a long time, and to George's question, those who are new at it. But I hope that people who are not believers and don't even want to be will tune into your podcast, because that's where evangelism takes place, in the face of amazing and surprising honesty, openness, and understanding of dirt under the fingernails, Christian faith. I think that's very attractive to unbelievers, too. Do you have that in mind as you talk?
3: Yeah, I think so. I mean, in Seattle, especially planning churches, I interacted with so many people, whether it was students or, you know, any age, that had not even considered God, or they'd kind of fallen away, and for a variety of reasons. And so I think that's always in the back of my mind, right? Yeah. How do we get to those that are on the fringe, but Jesus loves just as much, right?
0: Yep.
3: And that he cares about. And so I do. I'm just a firm believer in trying to give people the long view. Show people who are 10, 20, 30 years in to their faith, not because they figured it all out, because they're still here and they're still following and still imperfect, and yet they're still held. And so that's kind of the whole idea of we're still becoming. None of us have arrived yet. And I think that actually takes down a lot of walls, like you're saying, Steve. And it's like, oh, okay, you're not pushing something on me.
0: Yeah.
3: Instead, you're just inviting me into something that, I'll talk about that. I'll listen in. So that's the hope.
0: Listen, you, and to radically change the subject, are you the founding pastor of that church in Charleston?
3: No. So I'm actually in more of a teaching pastor role here.
0: Okay.
3: So this church was founded around the same time that we founded our church in Seattle. And so I handed that off in Seattle to my good buddy Alex Early, who writes for Key Life. He leads that church.
0: Yeah, we like him.
3: And then I moved down here to Charleston. I partnered up with a pastor down here. His name's Paul Sorensen. And we do a shared pulpit, and I do a lot of teaching leadership development.
0: I think if I lived in Charleston, I would join your church.
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0: Drew, you're a gift. 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I'm going to make sure my guns are clean. We're going to come back.
3: Thanks for having me on. 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
0: Don't go anywhere.

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4: A saint once prayed, "Oh God, let me love you even if there is no heaven, and let me fear you even if there is no hell." Now, that sounds good, but if it's okay with you, I'm not going to pray that prayer. I want to be a Christian simply because I was drawn to the love of God. But then, knowing about heaven and hell doesn't hurt. I love walking with Christ. And when you add heaven to the mix, it doesn't get much better than that. On the other hand, hell can scare, as it were, the hell out of you. That's why Jesus told us about both. I'm Steve Brown. You think about that. Share what you just heard with a friend. Go to YouThink.
5: Hey, I'm 1300.
6: The Answer.

0: Hey, great hour with Drew. We like him a lot. And we like him because he's fun. You know, people like Jesus because he was fun, too. That's why children were attracted to him. And sometimes we forget that the incarnation was real. Very human. Very sad sometimes. Even filled with pathos. Even though he was God. He emptied himself and became a servant. The good thing about this is the, and I just thought of it at the end of the broadcast, you know, we are here for them. You know, if eternal security is true, and it is, or if you're a Presbyterian, you call it properly the perseverance of the saints. Either way, you don't lose your salvation. Once it's settled forever, no matter where you go, no matter what you do or have done, no matter who you hurt, you're still his, and he'll never let you go. So the question then becomes, okay, if that's true, as soon as I became a Christian, why didn't God kill me and bring me to heaven? Because of them. That's why we're still here, is because of them. And in the latter years of my ministry, God has given me a real concern for the lost. And I think that the way the lost are reached is by sensing the warmth of the fire that we as Christians share with each other. And the warmth of the fire isn't our purity. We don't have much. It isn't our goodness or our righteousness. It's the honesty and the reality of being accepted by your brothers and sisters in Christ, because God has accepted the whole bunch despite all that. And that dog will hunt. So, if you're not a believer, we're glad you're watching this broadcast and or listening or whatever. Who's going to be on next week?
1: Next week, our good friend Jordan Rayner is going to be with us. And he's written quite a few kids' books. And every time we have him on, it's almost like he's writing a series of books. The new one is called The Spirit in You. And but he does such a great job that I always come away, you know, thinking, wow, there's some really good stuff in there, not just for little people.
0: But for us, too.
1: Great, yeah.
0: So that means we'll be back here next week, same time, same place. It's a fond hope that you will join us again then. But between now and then, don't do anything we wouldn't. And that gives you a why.

0: Yeah, and you know, this $3.8 billion is about 2% of their budget, so it's not a small number, but it's not a big number
1: either. But part of that has actually been controlling the manufacturing of some of the munitions that they needed. They've been forced to buy that from the United States with the money that the U.S. provided.
0: Yeah, we give them the money, but then they're required to buy back from us
1: and not manufacture it.
0: Exactly, and so that's where the wrong administration, like the Biden administration, could put them in a very vulnerable spot, because if they're depending on American equipment and we don't provide it.
1: So my assessment of this, Congressman's assessment, if you support Israel, you would support this because this gives them relationship but independence. If you don't support Israel, you would support this because it's no longer giving them money as foreign aid.
0: That's right. Yeah, if you're a budget hawk, we're reducing our spending in our foreign aid. And there's a lot of, you know, some members of Congress, they just oppose foreign aid to everybody. But in this case, you know, we've supported it for a long time because we support the growth and the security and safety of Israel. But now the relationship is it's a mature relationship, and it's time to move forward together, defending one another and growing together.
1: So, bottom line, nobody should be against this.
0: It'll be interesting. I'm sure there'll be some conspiracy theories that come out of all of this. So.
1: Well, I commend you, Congressman Marlon Stutzman, for providing leadership on this. I think it's a very strategic piece of legislation that'll benefit both countries.
0: Yeah, well, I know that, you know, President Trump is a strong leader, strong negotiator. As he and Marco Rubio work through this, I wanted to be able to show their support in Congress for this.
1: All right. Thanks so much. Folks, stick with us. We're back with more after this.
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3: With SRN News, I'm Mary Rose. Israel says Iran has launched missiles at it in the first such bombardment since a fragile ceasefire took effect in early April, complicating mediation efforts for a deal to end the war. Tehran had warned of retaliation after Israel on Sunday struck Beirut's southern suburbs in defiance of Washington's request days ago to stand down. Israel said the Iranian-backed Hezbollah fired at northern Israel earlier in the day. Israel's attacks on Beirut came a few days after the Lebanese and Israeli governments agreed to a ceasefire in U.S.-hosted talks, though Hezbollah rejected the deal. Madison Square Garden is reportedly pulling the plug on outdoor watch parties for Game 3 of the NBA Finals Monday night. It comes as President Trump is expected to attend the game. This is SRN News.
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1: Welcome back to This Week on Capitol Hill. I'm your host, Tony Perkins. Thanks so much for joining us. Well, as we approach the 250th anniversary of America's independence, there's a growing recognition that if we hope to preserve this nation and the freedoms that we have for future generations, we must do what our founders did, and that is acknowledge our dependence upon God. And in that spirit, I invite you to join me in signing the Declaration of Dependence and challenging others to do the same. Simply text America to 67742. That's America to 67742, and I'll send you a link to the declaration. Well, speaking of declarations, there are signs of a broader cultural shift taking place across the country. Corporate America's celebration of so-called Pride Month has been noticeably more subdued than in recent years. And at the same time, several states are taking steps to affirm and celebrate the family as God's design for society. And one of those states is Nebraska, where Governor Jim Pillen has officially proclaimed June as Marriage and Family Month, recognizing the vital role that strong marriages and families play in the health and future of our nation. Joining us now to discuss that proclamation and the importance of strengthening the family is the governor of Nebraska, Jim Pillen. Governor, thanks so much for joining us. Welcome to This Week on Capitol Hill.
8: Thank you for having me. It's an incredibly important topic. I'm grateful to be able to talk about it.
1: Well, you know a lot about young people. You know a lot about their success and preparing them for success. You know, you've worked with young people. How important is the family in that preparation?
8: You know, I think that what's so incredibly important when we think back and look in the mirror and talk about our life, you know, as I have often said, we grew up with nothing, but we had everything. Because we had an incredible mom and dad, and being a mom's the most important job on the face of the earth, in my view. And I think it's really, really important that we do a better job of speaking about how important the values that we've developed, and all based around faith, family, hard work, the American dream, and families are the essence of it. Now, challenges arise. We're human beings. But I think what's really, really important in having this conversation is that doesn't mean everything's perfect. But what it means is as Suzanne and I, our mantra for raising our families, love conquers all. It's really, really important that we stay focused on that and that we speak it into existence, not talking about it. Our children, others are not going to get it by osmosis, and these other voices can overtake, and we can't let that happen.
1: Well, just as in sports, where there is a goal line, you don't always reach it, but you aim for it. And yeah. And in public policy, we know that not everybody reaches it, but we set a standard by which society benefits if we do reach it. And
8: no.
1: Is that not why you're declaring this as a family month?
8: No question. When you have when you set policy, it has impact. And proclamations are really, really important. That's why we did it, because what happens is that it starts having an influence on how people think. Now, we're taking the conversation broader to say, okay, what if there is a deterrent to family, what's happening? Well, number one, just think about how difficult it is for families. It used to be we ate every meal, three meals together a day, 7 days a week. That's a great deterrent to family. We have to sit down at the table and eat together more. We have to make it a priority to go to church so that we are with like-minded faith people to help pull us together, because we can't do this alone. And then the greatest obstacle of all, Tony, is this screen time and these dumb phones and how families have become addicted. We talk about what these phones are doing and technology is doing to our kids. It's what's it done to grandparents and parents. We just look all the time. People are sitting down and looking at their phones, not even talking to each other. So I think it's important that we talk about this in the family texture to say, okay, what are the biggest obstacles? We have to have more time together so that our families are stronger and that our families can overcome all the obstacles that are out there, because there's a lot.
1: Governor, I just have about 45 seconds left, but this is not just an off-the-cuff proclamation. This is based on decades of social science. The kids do best when they're raised in a home with a mother and a father who are married.
8: There's no ifs, ands, or buts about it. And you can talk to anybody that has worked with children and see, since we've been having more breakups of family, more children being raised without a father in their life, the outcomes are very, very difficult and very, very challenging. We have to make sure that young men understand what kind of responsibilities there are, and how important it is that they are in their children's lives, and obviously motherhood. I talk about it all the time. Motherhood's the most important job on the face of the earth.
1: Certainly is.
8: Let's brag about moms.
1: Governor, thanks so much for joining us, and I appreciate your leadership on the issue.
8: Thanks.
1: Folks, stick with us. On the other side of the break, House Speaker Mike Johnson joins us, so don't go away.
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1: Welcome back to This Week on Capitol Hill. I'm Tony Perkins, your host. Well, both the House and Senate were back in D.C. this week. The Senate managed to finally pass Reconciliation 2.0 in the wee hours of Friday morning. The measure awaits the House when they return this coming week. However, the Senate failed to advance a reauthorization of a key provision of the Foreign Surveillance Law known as FISA. The current provision expires June the 12th. Joining me now for our weekly conversation to discuss this and more is House Speaker Mike Johnson, who represents the 4th Congressional District of Louisiana. Mr. Speaker, welcome back to This Week on Capitol Hill.
20: Hey, Tony, great to be with you as always.
1: All right, so the Senate finally advanced Reconciliation 2.0. What are the next steps to seeing immigration and border security fully funded?
20: Well, we've got to do it quickly, and it is a real shame, as we've discussed many times, that the Democrats have chosen to politicize immigration enforcement and border security, two critical functions of the federal government. I'm grateful that the Republicans stuck it out. The final vote, as you saw, was after 5 a.m. They did an around-the-clock voterama, as they call it in the Senate, and the Democrats tried to obstruct that at every turn. But thankfully, we got a majority to get that through, and it is a reconciliation bill, so they only needed Republican votes, and they sent it over to the House. So they get it done first thing next week as soon as we return, and finally, we'll get those two functions, those two agencies, fully funded. They've been effectively unfunded for a long time now because of Democrats' games. And the key point here is, Tony, we'll fund it for three straight years, so they won't be able to play these games any longer in the Trump administration.
1: Do you think you'll get any Democratic support in the House?
20: I certainly hope so, but I doubt that it will happen. I mean, they've dug in. Everything is partisan now, and it's a shameful thing that the radical left, the insurgent left, is taking over the Democrat Party. Watch the primaries as they play out. Watch the voices that are being elevated in their party. They're not rational anymore. As we keep saying, and we've discussed many times in the program, the upcoming election this fall is about common sense versus crazy. And I will tell you that we'll stand by common sense every time in the Republican Party. We're going to make sure the American people are safe, we have a secure border, and that our immigration laws are respected and enforced.
1: Speaking of common sense versus crazy, it appears that voters in California are tired of crazy and may be going for common sense.
20: It does. Some good developments out there. You know, the Republican candidate, Steve Hilton, is ran first in the jungle primary for governor. We had some good races around the state for our candidates and for the House. And we'll see how it all shakes out. It's shameful that they've not yet finished completing the count of their ballots. But don't get us started on that.
1: Yeah, right. And that's surprising. Let me go back to something else coming out of the Senate, or actually I should say that did not come out of the Senate, and that is the Foreign Intelligence Surveillance Act, the Section 702 that expires June the 12th. That failed a procedural vote in the Senate. What's next?
20: Yeah, it's a concern. I mean, the expiration date, as you said, is next week, and we must reauthorize FISA. Now, the last time we did it in 2024, Republicans, conservatives, we worked very hard. We got 56 major reforms on the Foreign Intelligence Surveillance Act to ensure that the privacy and the protection of Americans is there. And we haven't had errors since those reforms were made, so they did the desired job. Look, the point of this, Tony, is two-thirds of the president's daily national security briefing comes from intel that is collected with this statute. It is critical. It has prevented another 9/11 on our shores, and we cannot let it go dark.
1: Mr. Speaker, I want to shift gears kind of away from Washington and policy to more principled positions. I know you're very busy and you don't weigh in on a lot when it comes to the cultural stuff that's happening out there, but you're very passionate about life. We talk about it quite frequently here on this program. We share that among many things in common. But there was a social influencer basically posting on the internet, on social media about choosing abortion for a child that had Down syndrome. And I just want to quote from what you posted. I said, in 29 days, we'll celebrate the 250th birthday of our exceptional nation, which became the greatest of all because we were the first to declare the self-evident truth that all people are created equal by God, not born equal, but were created equal. Why is it important to have this cultural conversation?
20: Well, it's rather shocking, heartbreaking. I mean, millions of people now have seen the post that we're referring to. There's a famous YouTuber who, creates content and decided to go online and effectively share with the world that he and his wife chose to abort their innocent, precious, unborn child because they got a Down syndrome diagnosis. Now, remember, those are false diagnoses many times, but that child is no less precious than anyone else. And it's been heartening to see a lot of people go on and comment who have Down syndrome children or who truly respect the sanctity of human life. But my point was, this is directly tied to the celebration we'll have of our nation on July 4th. We are dedicated to the proposition that we're all created by God. We're made in his image. We all have inestimable dignity and value. And every unborn child is worth fighting for. And when a culture devolves to the point where that kind of depravity, I mean, it's evil to kill an unborn child. When it becomes the fodder for social media influencers to get attention and clicks, it's a very dangerous place. We got to remind everybody of the sanctity of human life every single day.
1: I mean, Mr. Speaker, isn't this what sets Western civilization apart, that we view life as having inherent value and dignity? It's not viewed upon as utilitarian value. That's a big difference.
20: Right. It is, and it's what separates Western civilization from ideologies like Marxism that don't really value life because they don't recognize the existence of a creator who gives us life and the rights that we have. That philosophy follows government. Government is the God, and therefore no one has inherent value. You're just another social animal. You're part of the herd that has to be directed and dictated to. That's not what we stand for in America. It's the reason we're the most exceptional, greatest nation in the history of the world, because we're founded on this creed that's listed right there in the nation's birth certificate, right in the second paragraph. So, self-evident truth.
1: So is this not further evidence of the Marxist ideology that has infiltrated our schools, our media, and the broader culture?
20: Absolutely. And the moral relativism that it has spawned, and the fact that, few generations of American school children now have been indoctrinated into these false ideologies. We're losing the foundational principles that made us the most successful, most powerful, most benevolent, most free nation in the history of the world. We have to defend those foundations, Tony. It's essential to maintain our republic.
1: Mr. Speaker, 30 seconds left. Besides Reconciliation 2.0, what should we be looking for next week?
20: Well, it's a busy week again. We're moving appropriations through the process, funding the government as good stewards. We've got a couple of those bills already off the plate. 9 have been through committee. There's 12 in all. We'll keep it moving on all the other things that are on our plate that we'll talk about next week.
1: All right, Mr. Speaker. Have a great weekend. Always great to see you, my friend.
20: Thanks so much.
1: All right, folks, don't go away. On the other side of the break, a few more final thoughts on the news of the week. So stay tuned to more This Week on Capitol Hill. By the way, let me just leave you with this. Let me encourage you to be praying for what's happening here in our nation's capital, and praying as we move toward that 250th celebration. It's a big celebration. All right, we'll be right back.
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1: Answer. Promote transgenderism among children while limiting treatment options to only experimental drugs and surgeries has prompted many Americans to reconsider the movement's underlying motives. Increasingly, Americans see pride parades not merely as expressions of tolerance, but as demonstrations of cultural influence reaching into every corner of society. For many, concerns over gender identity policies involving children became the point at which broader questions about sexuality, marriage, parental rights, and cultural authority converged. As many warned years ago, the debate was never simply about the right to marry the person one loves. It was also about redefining long-standing social norms, including those governing parent-child relationships. With schools withheld information from parents about a child's social gender transitioning, many families saw the connection between what was happening in the classroom and the broader redefinition of marriage and family. As a result, public opinion began to shift. That shift is showing up in the corporate world. Companies are not only scaling back Pride Month promotions, many are abandoning participation in the Human Rights Campaign's Corporate Equality Index. The 2026 index lost 65% of its Fortune 500 participants. Whether driven by conviction, consumer pressure, or shareholder concern, many corporations are recalculating their public association with LGBT activism. Now, by itself, that would not prove a cultural realignment, but combined with developments in states across the nation, it suggests something more than a temporary retreat. Republican leaders have moved beyond symbolic resistance to Pride Month and are increasingly advancing proclamations and policies promoting the nuclear family. Among the arguments they cite is extensive social science showing that, across numerous measures, children do best when raised by a married mother and father. Here is why I believe it's more than just a passing fad. Corporate leaders and elected officials are responding to the people. For several years, parents refused to back down. They attended school board and city council meetings, opposing boys and girls sports and mixed-sex bathrooms, and in many cases ran for office themselves. They won seats, changed policies, and reshaped local governments. There are fewer rainbows this June. That doesn't mean that cultural debate is over, but it does suggest that millions of Americans who refuse to surrender their convictions are beginning to see the impact of their perseverance. Parents and patriots are prevailing. And that is promising for America. And that has been This Week on Capitol Hill.
3: Close your eyes and see it. A private island in the Bahamas. Powder white sand under your feet. Jamaica's lush mountains rising out of the sea. Crystal clear waters in the Cayman Islands. 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Salem Media's Mike Gallagher, Scott Jennings, Larry O'Connor, Jennifer Horn. 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
5: News this hour from Town Hall. I'm Mary Rose. Iran has launched missiles at Israel. Tehran says the missiles are in response to an earlier attack by Israel.
6: Israeli officials say the attack is a necessary retaliation against Iranian-backed Hezbollah after terrorists fired into northern Israel earlier in the day. The Jewish state defends its weekend strike on Beirut's southern suburbs, calling it a response to that Hezbollah fire. Lebanese officials say the strike hit a residential building, killing two. Israel maintains it's simply responding to ongoing threats.
5: That's Ken Lorman reporting. Ohio Congressman Republican Jim Jordan tells the Salem Radio Network sanctuary cities are still a huge problem in this country.
7: There are 18 big cities, 11 states, three major counties like Fairfax County and the District of Columbia that are sanctuary jurisdictions. That represents almost a third of the population because they're big populated areas. So you have this situation where politicians tell local law enforcement don't work with federal law enforcement when it comes to enforcing federal law. And in practice, what that means is you'll have an illegal migrant who is here in the country illegally but commits another crime. Is being held in a detention center in a jail to get a detainer notice sent from ICE saying, hey, if you're going to let this person out, give us a heads up, we'll come apprehend them. And they say no.
5: Authorities in St. Petersburg, Russia have told residents there to stay indoors after a large-scale Ukrainian drone attack targeted the city.
8: This attack highlights Kyiv's growing ability to strike deep inside Russia. The governor of St. Petersburg says three people sustained minor injuries. He also warns of possible mobile internet disruptions. Russia's defense ministry says its air defenses shot down 376 Ukrainian drones.
5: Correspondent Andrew Stewart reporting. More on these stories at townhall.com.
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11: These are people that are great people that were destroyed. Their families have been destroyed.